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1: A walk-off homer in the bottom of the 14th inning. What a night.
0: From opening day.
1: Hammer to left field. See you later. Mike Trout, how's that to start the season?
0: To the All-Star game.
1: Oh, my goodness. He crushed it. Giancarlo Stanton and the American League with one swing has tied it up.
2: 457-foot home run. How much fun was that?
3: That was amazing.
0: Plus, every game of Major League Baseball's postseason.
1: Judge back some more. Leaping and he caught it. Out of here. Mookie Betts. Shohei Ohtani.
0: Until a champion is crowned at the World Series.
1: And the Dodgers have won it. Repeat champions for the first time in baseball in 25 years. The Dodgers are World Series champs.
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0: They have so much possession that their opponent doesn't actually have the ball to be able to score. That's the starting point. But then when they're so tired, after spending so much time chasing, trying to win the ball back, the mindset of Spain to press so immediately and to win the ball back so quickly is just so defeating on your opponent. And it showed with just how dominant they were defensively.
1: Lionel Messi and Argentina obviously coming up short, but we did see him in tears there after the match. Just give me your perspective on Messi, as this could very likely be maybe his last World Cup.
0: We're all assuming it's his last World Cup at 39, that he's not really going to be there at 43. But, I mean, he showed in this tournament, and we have to be honest, that Argentina had a little easier draw, had a little easier bracket than Spain did, and obviously with Spain having to play France in the semifinal. But Messi showed up once again. He scored a ton of goals. He continued to be that leader. I just feel he just ran out of a little bit of gas there at the end and was really unable to have those defining moments that he showed throughout the tournament. Because, look, we know that Messi's not the guy that's going to be pressing, that's going to be really starting that line of defense. And the Argentinian side knew that. And they just said, look, what we're going to do is we're going to do the work for Messi because we know what he can give us on the offensive side. Unfortunately, against Spain, Messi really was a non-factor and kind of went out in the way that he probably didn't want to, but in the end, it was a fitting result.
2: Spain expected to be among the favorites 4 years from now for the 2030 World Cup. France certainly going to be in that mix as well. Who will be in the mix to take over in Ann Arbor? That's next. SportsCenter All Night continues. It's ESPN Radio.
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4: 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Out of here. Mookie Betts. Shohei Ohtani.
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4: 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Repeat champions for the first time in baseball in 25 years. The Dodgers are World Series champs.
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0: And in the air to center, Varsho back, still back, now to the track, to the wall, and it's gone! A leadoff homer, first pitch to dead center field by Cedric Mullins. He's hit a dozen this year. The Rays have a couple off Cease and now lead it 5-1 in the sixth.
1: 620 WDAE, Rays a 7-1 win over the Blue Jays. Tampa Bay snapping a season-high five-game losing streak. Dylan Cease for Toronto, 6 innings, 5 runs allowed. When the stars align 14 straight times, that's next. SportsCenter All Night continues. 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
11: A walk-off homer in the bottom of the 14th inning. 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
11: Hammer to left field. 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Mike Trout, how's that to start the season?
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11: 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Giancarlo Stanton and the American League with one swing has tied it up.
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11: 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Out of here. 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
11: 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Repeat champions for the first time in baseball in 25 years. The Dodgers are World Series champs.
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0: get you to, you know, five wide on those
1: big
0: NFL
1: Beatles fan,
0: pregame
1: you?
0: Sets,
1: good
0: I might get
1: that.
0: You to slide over. I might.
1: Oh, no. Let's go to your house and watch soccer
0: Come
1: instead
0: on.
1: Of the NFL.
0: I'm streaming
1: oh, yeah.
0: it all. Streaming
1: what?
0: It all.
1: Get out of here.
0: That's it. We ain't watching the Nats, I can tell you that. We're done. Back to you.
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4: Hammer to left field. 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Mike Trout, how's that to start the season?
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4: 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Giancarlo Stanton and the American League with one swing has tied it up.
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4: 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Repeat champions for the first time in baseball in 25 years. 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
2: Hammer to left field. 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Mike Trout, how's that to start the season?
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2: Gone. Oh, my goodness. 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Giancarlo Stanton and the American League with one swing has tied it up.
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2: And the Dodgers have won it! Repeat champions for the first time in baseball in 25 years. The Dodgers are World Series champs.
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0: better without LeBron. That's LeBron. It's like asking, like, better without, what team is better without Jordan? Jordan right now. None still.
1: Well, I agree with that. Yeah. I'd sign him today.
0: Yes. So, but, I mean, but and I meant that. So, and I don't think there's a team in the league that would be better without LeBron, period.
2: Where would you like to see him go next? Because we're waiting on the decision, Wayne.
0: I like the 76ers thing that, that I'm hearing. Yeah. I want to see him do something new. That's all. Yeah. All the Warriors.
1: See, the Warriors are interesting because if you're going to do it based on your fan, like you live in LA, right? If I'm not mistaken, I don't mean to give out your address, but you've talked about it.
0: I do.
1: Right. So to get back and forth to the Bay for him as a dad with his 12-year-old daughter, like that's not hard to do from a life when you have the money that he has.
0: And you know, CP is, we like brothers. So it was very convenient for CP when he was doing it. You know, CP out there in LA as well. He had to he was going from LA to go.
1: Oh, I didn't know that.
0: Yeah. When he got, remember CP was over there?
1: Yeah,
0: it was very convenient.
1: You just broke some news, I think. That's important. If he's thinking about the Warriors, we're thinking, oh, he's talking to Steph and Draymond. Wayne just said he's probably talking to Chris Paul about the life part of it, too.
0: Yeah, exactly.
1: That's an interesting way of looking at it. The Philly thing and the Warriors thing, you said, I'd like to see somebody do something new, excuse me. First ballot Hall of Famer, one of the greatest players to ever live. That's you. You're a first ballot Hall of Famer, one of the greatest rappers to ever live.
0: I appreciate that.
1: Is there something new that you could envision yourself doing 24, 25 years in? But like you're saying, LeBron, it would be interesting. Could you do the same?
0: Yeah, I'm everything I work on, I'm trying to make it something new. It takes people like Fabian and also the fans to hone me back in. And not, can we just get Wayne, please?
1: Yeah. Oh, they don't want you to do that.
0: Sometimes.
1: Like you have a song Miami with Morgan Wallen, right?
0: Oh, yeah.
1: You have a song with Energy K. And they're just like, no, just you.
0: Give us,
1: just
0: yeah.
2: Just oh, you. And he's a sports agent. He's got everything going on.
0: I try.
1: Travis Hunter.
0: Yeah.
1: You smile. Okay. Wayne, for those who are listening on the radio,
0: I'm still looking for Travis because the guy who we seeing, he clearly ate Travis. And I'm trying to find out because you didn't see Travis?
1: No, I haven't seen him.
0: Oh, you haven't saw the new Travis then. Somebody get this man that side-by-side shot, please.
1: Oh, that's good to know.
0: That's great to know. You got to see him.
1: You smile. Big smile. You're excited for him. Why?
0: Beyond excited. He's a great kid. He deserves everything that comes his way. I swear he does. Today's world, it's so hard to find true humility. And that young man is no other word but different. And I hate to put it that way because I would rather be very usual, very common, but he's so different.
1: You're such an interesting person on so many levels because you just said, I was like the goody two shoes that the parents would like and the kids, whatever. You played fullback. Right? I think you famously got straight A's, if I'm not mistaken.
0: I definitely got straight A's. I wouldn't be sitting here because my mom wouldn't have allowed it.
1: And you do all these entrepreneurial things, and people look at you, oh, Lil Wayne, showman, but you're actually attracted to humility. Why?
0: I think that's just I give that to my family. It's a family trust. My grandmother, right?
1: Right.
0: And my grandma and my mom. Also, discipline as well. Discipline and coming from New Orleans. It's kind of hard not to be humble coming from New Orleans.
2: And I would imagine in your ecosystem, it's hard to find humility because you're around people who are flashy. They're the biggest of the best. They have to remind themselves how great they are all the time to be at that level. So when you see someone like Travis Hunter, Heisman Award winner at the top of his game, but he still retains that humility, it probably feels very rare, very special.
0: Special, motivating, but it's also just amazing to see. It's unique, very unique. I love to ask him questions. And, you ever met someone where you don't care what the question, you just want to know the answer from
2: their
0: this
2: point
0: person.
2: Of view?
0: Yes.
2: Who else is like that for you?
0: Me.
1: You ask yourself questions and you want to know your own answers.
0: Of course.
1: Well, Lil Wayne has his new podcast out, Joint Venture. Go check it out. Of course, all of his tours, all of his music, his sports shows, his agency. He's unbelievable. He couldn't be kinder.
0: Thank you.
1: And we genuinely appreciate you coming through. Thank you so much.
0: Thank you, man.
1: Lil Wayne, we're on Sportsmanlike, presented by Progressive Insurance.
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1: We are on Sportsmanlike here on ESPN Radio, ESPNU. We are presented by Progressive Insurance. Thank you so much to Lil Wayne who just joined us. If you missed any of it, go back on the podcast and listen, as well as at UnsportsESPN on Twitter, at Unsportslike on Instagram. Well, Smalls, along with Michelle Smallman, Evan Cohen with you, Chris Canty at First Take right now. Sitting in Chris's seat is Howard Charles. He's an actor. He's in Starz' new sports drama, Fightland, premiering on July 31st. And Howard, I got to tell you, we watched the trailer because that's all that's out right now. And it looks awesome. And I say this in a very biased way.
2: Right.
1: I am someone that was a big Power fan. 50 Cent, executive producer of Power. This is his latest project. It has that griminess, that mysteriousness to it. This show looks awesome. Tell everybody what it's about and your role in it.
2: So
1: let me get your microphone closer. That's on me. Sorry.
2: No worries. So Fightland is a revenge saga, in my opinion. And it follows my character, Duke Kilroy, who is an elite-level fighter who climbs the mountaintop, reaches the summit, and on the very same night that he wins the heavyweight championship of the world, loses everything. His brother, his freedom, his future, everything. He reaches the summit, the gates of heaven, and is then thrust into hell. 8 years later, after being incarcerated in an American prison, returns home to London, seeking revenge against the man who killed his brother.
3: So everyone is sold based on that elevator pitch.
1: Well, thanks for joining us. We're on your show.
2: It's not a comedy. It's not a comedy. Yeah, but no, it's got a big heart, but it's got look, it takes place in the world of boxing, but it's really about family, you know, and the things that people are carrying. You know, the burdens they're carrying: grief, rage, fury. You know, guilt. It's I think it's going to entertain people and hopefully move them as well. Yeah.
3: Well, I can't wait to watch it. Unbelievable Great. Trailer, unbelievable pitch from you there. But I want to focus on the boxing. Obviously, this has a lot of texture and depth to it, but I want to focus on the boxing for a second so many times in films or TV shows, we see people take on these roles of fighters and we learn about the intense and rigorous preparation that you have to endure to be able to have that character shine through. What was that process like for you?
2: You know, actually, I didn't have very long to prepare.
3: Really?
2: No, I had 2 weeks.
3: Two weeks?
2: I know, it doesn't sound like much. Yeah. It was a little late in the day. Luckily, I was already in pretty good shape, but I actually had to put on weight for the role. I put on about 15 pounds, I think it was, in the end.
3: In 2 weeks?
2: And, I had about 4 weeks to do that. And so, you know, I work with someone and I, you know, take care of myself. So we did it in a responsible and a smart way. But
3: that's a job within the job.
2: Well, you got to lift a little heavier, eat a little more, which is the fun part, of course. But eat the good things as opposed to just the ice cream, which we've done a little too much of in New York, probably. But there you go. But it is an intense role, but it's also an intense life. You know, I mean, I think that actors are like athletes in many ways. You know, you got to be ready. I always say you can't get ready when you need to be ready. Mm-hmm. So be ready. And unfortunately, I was, yeah. So.
1: Wait, Howard, I got to go back for a second.
2: Please.
1: So when you're saying, so you audition, I assume, right?
2: Yep,
1: for a role like this on a big TV show.
2: Indeed.
1: You audition. You find out 2 weeks before you start shooting?
2: Yeah, given the green light 2 weeks before principal photography began, yeah.
1: Why? Is that the norm?
2: Are
1: you working on something else?
2: I think it's becoming a little sort of more common nowadays, it's not ideal, but look, it is what it is. You got to do what you got to do.
1: But there is a difference, I would assume. What do I know? Or a radio host. I would assume there's a difference when you're playing a role that requires physical conditioning for the role versus I'm acting as whatever you're acting as Michelle and I as radio hosts. You need to get out of shape, actually. But how does that happen that way?
2: Well, like any fighter will tell you, no days off. You know, you got to be in shape. You got to be ready to go, because if you get the call,
1: do you have a boxing background?
2: Not so much. I have done a little boxing like many, many moons ago. I studied other forms of martial art, I'm a jiu-jitsu guy.
1: Really. Oh, wow.
2: Yeah, so that's kind of the one I... But funnily enough, ballet actually played a really important part.
1: Because of footwork, I would assume.
2: Well,
3: yeah, take us through that.
2: We studied ballet to a certain level when I was training as an actor many, many moons ago. And but ballet teaches you how to be in control of your body and tell the story with your body. Mm-hmm. And so, yeah, I would say that was probably the foundation of the physical life of probably all of my characters, yeah.
3: That's fascinating. I'm sure a lot of people would not make that correlation.
2: Probably not,
3: between
2: right?
3: Between ballet and fighting and the success there.
2: Well, both of them are very beautiful art forms, you know.
3: For sure.
2: Especially when you get the greats taking part, so. Yeah.
3: Absolutely. Yeah. I want to go back to...
2: Ali used to dance, right? So, I mean, he would literally say that, right?
1: No,
2: like a butterfly sting like a bee, so.
1: Well, I think Michael Jordan did ballet also. Seriously. We have to look that up, but I remember hearing stories that he, for the footwork and the balance and all that kind of stuff.
2: Right.
3: If you ever see ballet at the highest levels, it's an unbelievable art form, but the athleticism required 100%. Is spectacular.
2: Oh, absolutely.
3: Howard, I want to go back to the beginning of the conversation, though, when Evan mentioned 50 Cent being involved in a lot of these projects and the success that they're having.
2: Yeah.
3: I think a lot of people assume that when celebrities or other artists do things like that, that they put their name on it or they utilize their influence to bring something to life. But how involved is 50 Cent in a show like this?
2: Very involved. Absolutely. I think at every stage. And I think also, like any great artist, he cares. He really cares about its success. This is not just a kind of a vanity sort of project, or he doesn't have a vanity credit. No, he is an executive producer and a very, very good one, and a very, very supportive one. He's been very supportive to all of us. I mean, he tells a story about when he first came on set, according to him, I wasn't really available to him. But just meaning in sense of I was embedded. I work in a very immersive way, so I was Duke as opposed to Howard at that time. But again, he didn't force that issue. He was very supportive, but understood that we were working, and so. He's great, and he's when you're in his presence, you understand that you're close to wisdom. You know,
3: I love that.
2: And like I said to you before, one of the greatest compliments I could extend is that he is willing to share his light to make the world brighter. And so, kudos.
3: Well, that's probably a reason why so many of these projects he does are successful, because he does do things like that. But
2: absolutely.
3: You talked about the immersive way that you worked, and that piqued my interest, because oftentimes we hear actors talk about method acting or immersing themselves in these roles and how it overtakes them in a way. Mm. What's that unraveling process like when you're Duke and you're in it? What's it like to walk away and separate yourself from that?
2: It can actually sometimes be a little painful in a way, you know, because you spend so long kind of building up to this point, and then there's this continuation into filming. Obviously, I didn't have very much time to prepare before we started sort of shooting, but I find the most joy in being in that moment and staying in that moment in the character. And that's where I tend to get the most of it. So I'm sort of reluctant to just let it go. My partner is here, as you know, today. And, you know, I suppose she spent some time with some interesting men over the last few years. But there is a process of, as you say, kind of disrobing the character, I suppose. Mm-hmm. But you want to stay close to it, I think. I tend to get more out of it that way.
1: We're talking with actor Howard Charles. He's in Starz' new sports drama, Fightland, premiering July 31st on Starz.
2: Yeah.
1: Let's go back to the plot, because you skipped ahead a little bit while telling the story.
2: Go on.
1: So I'm watching the trailer, and maybe I just didn't pick up on this. I didn't realize it was 8 years later. So it's, you're winning a championship as a fighter. You're a boxer. You have this crowning achievement.
2: Yeah.
1: The worst night of your life is on your crowning achievement, and your character gets put in jail for 8 years. Now, I don't know if I should ask why, because I feel like that's in the show, but...
2: Yeah. It's in the first episode.
1: So something happens in the first episode
2: that
1: is putting you in jail for 8 years, and then you come back and have that revenge.
2: That's right. There's one thing burning inside me, and that is revenge against the man who killed my brother and destroyed my life.
1: But there's, of course, I'm just talking to Michelle as if you're not here. Clearly, the catch on this show is, what's the tie-in?
4: to him winning the championship to the brother's murder. Mm-hmm. How does the boxing kind of get tied into that?
3: Yeah, and there's then some sort of breadcrumb here.
4: There's
3: got to
4: be something with the boxing, because why would you just put him as something about that night, that fight, the people around that fight? Yep. So this is why I'm excited for this show.
2: Yeah. Exactly.
4: I really would like to watch the show right now, as
3: I
4: a matter
3: really
4: of fact.
2: Well, you
3: right
2: can
3: now.
2: Shortly, 31st of July.
4: That's too long for me.
2: It's not far away.
4: Yeah, I'd like a screener, if I could, please. Thank you. But this is, you know, in the description for your appearance today, they made it clear this is the biggest role yet. And this is a big role. We only have about a minute left, but why is this clearly the biggest role of your career?
2: Well, I think that, you know, I've had the pleasure and the privilege of playing a wide variety of very different characters in my career. But with Duke demanded of me that I go further, much further, into the deepest and darkest parts of the human heart. You know, grief, vengeance, rage, hatred. If there is a line, then you have to go some distance across it to kind of find out who this man really is. And that was my pleasure, and that was my endeavor. Yeah.
3: Wow, I can't wait to watch this.
4: I cannot be honest. You did a great job selling this.
3: Amazing job selling
4: this. I'm really into this. Okay. It's really frustrating that we have to wait 10 days to watch it, but you can do it on Stars. Howard, this was awesome. Howard Charles, its biggest role yet. He is the star of Fightland, premiering July 31st on Stars. It's the new sports drama, Revenge. 50 Cent, executive producing. Oh, by the way, he did all of the Power series on Star, Power Universe, massive success. This is the latest one within Stars and 50 Cent. Fightland, July 31st. Howard, thank you so much.
2: Thank you.
3: Congratulations.
2: Really appreciate it.
4: A lot to digest from that last hour. Yeah. Lil Wayne, Howard Charles, CeCe on First Take coming up in a couple of minutes here on ESPN. We are on to a Wednesday. Hello, Michelle Smallman, Evan Cohen. We are on Sportsmanlike on ESPN Radio, presented by Progressive Insurance.
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23: The guesting schedule is changing as we sit here. Buck texted Crazy Charlie and I yesterday and said, I'll be traveling. Can we reschedule? Which we can. We'll get him sometime later this week. Just heard from Griff. Today, Georgia is presenting, for lack of a better description, at the SEC Football Media Days down in Tampa. And he will be in those press conferences, unable to do the show. Gator Dave will be with us in hour number two. So no Buck, no Griff. But Gator Dave is available. Florida is tomorrow, by the way. So let's get started. 615-844-5600. Oh, happy Tuesday. 615-844-5600. 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On X, which is Twitter, at Bill is King. And you can email BillIsKing7@gmail.com. On that CTO line, texting, as we always say, is preferred. We prefer that you text the show or on X. Either way, love to hear from you. Now, on Monday at the SEC Football Media Days, you had four teams who were there representing. And that was Kentucky, Missouri, Oklahoma, and Tennessee. So you had the head coaches and some player representatives as well. Today, it's Auburn, Georgia, South Carolina, and Vanderbilt speaking. Back to Monday when the commissioner spoke to the press. Usually those wherever, whatever league we're talking about, there is a State of the Union type address by the commissioner This one looked a little stressful. Again, this happened during the show, but just going back and watching some of the clips, I thought, and I sent Crazy Charlie this clip, and he's got it. We'll play it here literally in seconds. But the question about breaking away, isolating yourself as the Southeastern Conference, breaking away from the NCAA, literally doing your own thing, how real is that as a possibility? Greg Sankey with the answer right here.
14: So I'll take that as like real or not real. So they're real. People have talked about that. They've opined about the frustrations that bring them to the point of saying we should look at something significantly different. I do not believe that is a leverage point. I think that's just honest communication. I would prefer that stay in a meeting room or on a video conference and not be part of the D1 ticker the next morning. But I don't control all of that. And what I think is important is those comments represent a high level of frustration with the circumstance in which we find ourselves. We have regulated ourselves more aggressively than other colleagues by choice across our league. We've had different academic eligibility restrictions in the past. So we've had different transfer restrictions in the past. So some of what you hear comes out of a culture that we can regulate ourselves. But the frustration that exists is when you go to a meeting 8 years ago, we want to change the volunteer coach rule in a Division I setting. One membership can't see their way through change, and so that creates risk. I think some of the transition into this five-year eligibility model, that it happened when it did and the way it did, that magnifies frustration. We went through a college football playoff discussion for years and introduced a 12-team playoff where it just sat because colleagues couldn't move. And they had reasons, but those reasons really didn't resonate. And so understand that beneath the observation is frustration. But I also know the pride with which I spoke of 13 national championships, and there is meaning and value. And I do think a national expectation that we participate in a national organization. But that national organization must function in a healthy manner. Otherwise, that simmering continue.
23: Commissioner Greg Sankey on the idea that maybe we do abandon ship and drift off in our own direction as a league, as the Southeastern Conference. Now, let's go back and review. I have told you for many, many years, there is really no push to leave the NCAA or to, let's just say, dissolve it. A lot of talk about it, but I don't think that's ever been the end game. We are closer than ever to one of those happening, and the likelihood would be, if indeed something were to happen now, would be the SEC leaves out of frustration. This has been simmering. This has been building for several years now, but Greg Sankey just pointed it out. The SEC, along with Jack Swarbrick, and a couple of other commissioners, but not the ACC or the Big Ten or the Pac-12 at the time, met and discussed a 12-team format well before 2024, the first year the bracket was expanded to 12. And although the other leagues, the big leagues, Big Ten, etc., agreed, they slow played it because they weren't involved in the conversation and their feelings were hurt. And that is a frustration that Greg Sankey has. They want expansion. More to them is better. There's no argument there. But we had hurt feelings. COVID didn't help either. The division over that and the way the various leagues went about it, like Kevin Warren and the Big Ten, which looked like complete fools the way they went about things. So that's where the frustration started mounting. And now you've got more frustration from the commissioner. Now he's sitting there playing up the 9-game schedule. Coaches are not for this. It's not a good idea. But he's hell-bent on that as well. But back to the "we may leave." That is more real than it's ever been. Let me also say, I don't think the commissioner and or the SEC really wants it ultimately to come down to that. Frankly, I don't think they know what it would look like. Let's say you get to the point, you're the SEC, where you're in a meeting, it's you and the presidents, and the decision comes, we got to go. What's that going to look like? Do you have a partner? Would the Big Ten go with you? I'm sure they share some of the same frustrations. They're an equal power broker. You're both the power brokers. Remember, within the last year plus, you have been given by the rest of the country, all the leagues, autonomy to pretty much do whatever you want. But that's not enough. And there is a Big Ten SEC division over the number of teams, ultimately, that expansion would entail. SEC probably more of a 16-team format league, which I find laughable. Big Ten and the rest of the country seems to be hell-bent on 24, which I find laughable. I find both of them laughable, but nonetheless, that's where we're at. It's almost like the commissioner is saying, we may have to split off. I'm not sure once we let the boat head into these other unknown waters what we're going to see when we get to those said unknown waters, but we may end up with no choice. Mike Slive is the one who first mentioned this. Now, I think he was saber-rattling. This is a while back. And he said, yeah, we may just isolate the league, play the league schedule, and then have a playoff at the end. Maybe that's what we'll do. Nobody knows what this would look like. But, folks, I think it's way more real, you just heard the commissioner, than it's ever been. This is real. And you can hear the frustration in his voice. It's very real. Big Ten is just sitting back watching. We're good. We can do whatever we want if you're the Big Ten. You could agree and part with them and form some kind of super league, which I've never been a fan of. Or you could just sit back and let the SEC do what they want and see how it works. By the way, what's ESPN think of this? With all the money ESPN has invested in the SEC, hundreds and hundreds of millions, if not billions, how would that also affect the overall big picture of the playoffs? Would you not participate? What's ESPN think about that and all the money they've invested with this new contract, which is about $1.6 billion a year, up from about $750, meaning $750 million? New contract kicks in. There's a million questions involving this topic.

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7: Today sunny with a high around 95. Heat index values as high as 105. Tonight mostly cloudy with a 40% chance of showers overnight and a low near 75. Tomorrow mostly sunny with a 10% chance of showers and a high around 90. Tomorrow night partly cloudy with a low near 70. And for your Thursday mostly sunny with a high around 90.
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11: Michael Harris II and Ozzie Albies each provided solo home runs. And how about Joey Bart with an RBI double as the Braves topped the San Diego Padres 3-2 in game one of the four-game set. Bryce Elder got the win to improve to 6-6 on the season. He went six strong, gave up two earned runs, struck out four. And Victor Medeiros, his first save as a big leaguer. He goes 2 1/3, only one hit, one walk, and one strikeout. So congratulations to Victor Medeiros. Game two coming up tonight. Walker Buehler on the hill for the Padres. He's 5-5, has a 5.36 ERA, 35 walks and 81 strikeouts. Raylo, Ronaldo Lopez going for the Braves. He's 4-2, has a 3.50 ERA, 25 walks and 54 strikeouts. First pitch between the Braves and the Padres, 7:15 from Truist Park. Ben and Darren will be on the call, and you can hear all of it on the Atlanta Braves Radio Network.
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0: the scouts had to come up with a whole new star system just to classify him. It's Bill King.
1: Today, Georgia, Auburn, South Carolina, Florida, at the SEC Football Media Days down in Tampa. Stay tuned. Next week, Big Ten, yep, in Chicago. 3-day event in Chicago for the B1G, but right now it's the SEC and their media days. We were just talking, and we played a clip by the commissioner of the Southeastern Conference, Greg Sankey. Give it to the media. A lot of times the mass media doesn't ask good questions. This question was good. I don't know who it was, but the question was, how real is this talk about the Southeastern Conference breaking away, isolating itself, and creating a situation which is self-governance, meaning here we are, it's our world, our rules. I'll give Jim Phillips, who I'm not a big fan of at all, the ACC commissioner, credit when he said self-governance means no governance. That would be funny to watch how all that works. Self-governance. Listening to the commissioner, here is my observation, my translation into what he was saying. I think he's saying, our frustration is boiling over. Now, again, whether you agree or not, our frustration is at peak levels of I don't give a bleep. That's where I'm at. I think that he is cryptically saying, I sure hope it doesn't come to this, but this isn't a threat for posturing. This bleep is real. And if we have to, we will break away. This goes back to legislation. This goes back to perhaps not getting anything done federally, which I think is laughable, meaning laughable that you would depend on the federal government to bail you out here with laws in place. That's laughable, but it's where we're at. And I think he's also saying, we're not sure what that would look like. What would that look like? It sounds like the presidents of the league are absolutely in lockstep here. If we got to do it, let's do it. Kirby Smart has mentioned in the past, I'm for it if that's what it comes to. Kirby's a very powerful voice. That possibility is very real. Again, lots of questions. Would you be involved in the overall big picture of the playoffs if you're no longer involved at all? What about all the TV, ESPN money? ESPN is 100% the TV sponsor of the Southeastern Conference. ESPN is also 100% the sponsor of the playoff, which is all leagues. Big Ten, Big 12, whoever, right? What's ESPN say about this? Because your TV partner, which is your money spigot, is the biggest voice you've got when it comes to decisions and the monetizing topic. It's no bigger than that, right? No bigger than that. It's going to be interesting. Oh, by the way, no Buck. Buck is traveling. Usually Buck's with us here on Tuesdays right here in this slot. He's traveling. Got a note from him, Charlie and I did yesterday. We'll get him somewhere else this week. I mentioned tomorrow. Let me make sure I've got this right. Let me make sure. Thursday. Sorry about that. Thursday, in hour two, Brian Driscoll will be with us right after going down to the boot and Blake Ruffino. I have not heard back from J-Book. J-Book, I put out a feeler for him for Wednesday, tomorrow, and I have not heard back yet. When I hear back, I will get to you. Perry Mason from the Orange Groves of America. Bill Dumb A-Z-Z Sankey made this stupid agreement because they're not going to reward us for a tougher schedule. They will pencil whip us with it because of the money and having more teams. Should cost him his job. Bring back old Roy, Bill. Roy Adams? No, he means Roy Kramer. Both of them, God rest their soul. I would love to see Roy Kramer in the middle of this mess. Literally just punch everybody. Just walk in and start throwing fists. I've never seen Roy do that, but you always felt like Roy Kramer, that he was capable of that. The old football coach, Roy Kramer. Just saying, man. Tech Bogey 6 up in Detroit. Real is SEC Media Days. Brings college football back for the year officially kicking off, Bill. SEC Football Media Days is just a zoo. It's just a freaking zoo. This year, more of it. Now, are the topics as serious every year as this one here about breaking away? No. Like I mentioned, the biggest news that's ever come out of a media days event would be 2021. I believe Hoover, Alabama, when the A&M beat writer

A&M. We're going to let the A&M guy have the story in advance of it breaking, and maybe somehow, some way, not sure how, this will slow that story down and or nip it, which it didn't. But that was the ploy there. But yeah, the SEC Media Days is a zoo, and right now the topic of leaving, again, nobody knows what that would look like. There's this brand new uncharted territory that nobody on earth's been to. Not sure what's over there. Nobody's ever tried this. Certainly on this level. But we may have to turn the boat in that direction and see what's over there. I hope that once we get there, that's not where all the dinosaurs went. You know, we thought they were extinct, but maybe if we get to this new land nobody's ever been to, we see right when we pull up a T-Rex right there on shore, ready to eat us. Maybe that's what's going on here. Jason in Noonan, Georgia, on the CTO line, 615-844-5600. Text it just like Jason and others. Once again, the answer is money. Now, what was the question? I don't think this necessarily is about money, because they've got plenty of it. Now, again, the premise, it's always about money. I agree with that. But I don't think this right here is about more money. This right here is about control. Because the SEC and the Big Ten already have phenomenal contracts, and they're going to get even more from the brand new contract with the Money Grab Invitational. So, I think this is more about iron fist control. That's where we're at. Iron fist control. A lot of frustration there. There's also frustration inside the league. There's frustration intra-league because of various things. But the nine-game schedule, as far as winning and losing, is not in most teams' or programs' best interest. You tell me how an additional game helps the bottom eight of the SEC. How's that help you? Exactly what does that do for you? So there's intra-league. I'd say infighting. Maybe somewhat quietly, but yes. Intra-league infighting, for sure. Yeah, for sure. Perry Mason said, Bill, did you hear Florida's today? No, Florida's tomorrow. Did I maybe accidentally said that? No, Florida is on Wednesday. Gator Dave will be with us. Today it's South Carolina, Vanderbilt, Auburn, and Georgia in Tampa. Getting Kirby Smart, and Kirby Smart will talk about it. He's talked about it in the past, about the breakaway theory, and he says, hey, man, bleep it. Let's go. If that's what it comes to, I'm good. Let's go. I think the presidents of the SEC are lockstep. If we have to do this, let's have the courage to do it. Again, even though the commissioner in that clip we played said, this is not us leveraging, meaning threatening, this is real talk. Now, you can twist that any way you want. It is threatening. It is leveraging. But nonetheless, I still think deep down, you hold

this isn't where we need to go. Deep down, you're talking about one bold move if you do this. But I can tell you that I have never believed that breaking away was at all a possibility. More of a conversation for saber rattling, for leveraging. Right now, it's real. Doesn't mean necessarily it happens 100%, but right now it's real. That conversation is real. It could happen. Yeah, it could absolutely happen. Josh says, Bill, and we'll get to this game. Maybe, yeah, top of hour two. 2018, Dabo Swinney. 1972, John McKay. Council Bluffs. 2 o'clock. National championship teams right there. Dabo Swinney, 2018. John McKay. And his 72 team. We will get into that. I like that. I like that matchup. I can dig me some of that matchup for sure. I mentioned no Buck today. Griff is also a no-go. Georgia is today, and I believe he'll be in meetings, won't be able to be with us, and Gator Dave will be with us. Now, he is heading, I don't know if it's today, later, or tomorrow morning, he is heading from Jacksonville down to Tampa for the SEC football media days. He will be down there, but he'll be with us here in a little less than an hour, in hour number two, about 20 minutes in from Gator's Breakdown, Gator Dave. The topic, folks, and again, we can ask the question, what does the Big Ten think here? Would the Big Ten follow the SEC? It's not like you've got that historic invisible umbilical cord between the Big Ten and the Pac, whatever, now that they formed a new league. That's really not an item anymore. That's gone. You don't have the LA faction out there anymore in that league. USC, UCLA, Oregon, and Washington aren't in that league. So there's no connection there other than by history. Would the Big Ten break off or say, you know what, we'll just reel off a bunch more national championships, already doing it, let's extend this streak we're on here? As an SEC fan, question for you folks, would you be kind of weirded out if the SEC broke away and it's just an intra-league season? Would that be a little weird, or would that be totally okay? It's a good question.

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0: While working, he eats kale and pets a cat. 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
1: Only one guest today. Mondays we don't have any guests, which we're totally at peace with. No Buck, he is traveling, and Griff has Georgia today down in Tampa. He is unavailable. Maybe get him later in the week, but no Griff today. Gator Day will be with us. Florida's day, as Perry Mason was talking about, is Wednesday. No Kev in Chicago, where the Big Ten's going to be meeting next week. 3-day event. No Kev, does ESPN tell us anything when they start laying people off? Since I saw where they have layoffs coming, one name mentioned as part of that is Ryan Clark. Are they freeing up money? I don't think that's related to this. ESPN through the years has had sometimes mass layoffs. And I don't know. I haven't heard anything about Ryan Clark. Frankly, I don't really watch ESPN outside of games, college football games specifically. I don't really see anything else. All those programs during the day are just filler stuff. Now, McAfee, they've spent a lot of money on him. And that show's pretty good. I don't really watch it because the topics aren't what I'm interested in, but I think that show does pretty well. But most of everything ESPN puts on TV that is not game-related is just social talking points. It's embarrassing, and they don't seem to get it. They still don't seem to get it. Top water assassin, Bill, in that game that Josh proposed, 72, the prophylactic posse, Southern Cal, John McKay, versus 2018 Dabo and that D-line and all that talent. Those 225-pound old linemen on the 72 team would get ragdolled in that game, Bill. We'll get into it. Yeah, we'll get into it. That's a good-looking matchup. When I think about those games, again, it's hypothetical. I try and keep it apples to apples. Now, yeah, if you physically took two teams that were 46 years apart, there would be a line of scrimmage size problem in there. Yeah, I mean, how would they block? Would they be able to block that Clemson defensive line? All those beasts that are 325, 330, whatever they're listed. No, we'll get into that. We will get into that. Yeah, back to No Kev. I don't know anything about it. I'll look it up, but I don't know anything about ESPN and layoffs. But I don't think that has anything to do with what if and preparing for this right here. I don't think it'd be interesting to know what they're thinking. Of course, from a TV point of view, you never know. Sometimes those stories leak out. If you are just getting to us this morning, we played about a 2-minute clip from the Southeastern Conference Commissioner, Greg Sankey, where he says this talk of us breaking away is absolutely real. As far as it being a consideration, it's real. I have never thought in my existence that breaking away from the NCAA is something that a league, any league, would want to do. I think we're approaching the most likelihood era of that being possible. It is. It is. Do I think it's going to I still don't think it's going to happen. I wouldn't bet you much on it. But, yeah, I'm getting a lot of questions. Bill, do you actually think they would do I do think they would do it. I don't think the way he made it sound, I think it's going to be way more difficult to do than the way he made it sound. And I know, I'll say this about him. I'm not a big fan. He's aware of this. What's that look like? Seriously. So you play your 9-game schedule. You play your non-conference games, right? I guess. I guess. Then you, what, have an SEC championship game. You declare a champion, and then you bracket up your league and have a playoff? How would that work? Would the Big Ten come with you? I don't know. The Big Ten would go with them. Big Ten, hey, we're already 50-50 in charge with the SEC. SEC breaks away. We're running this bad boy. More dominance. I'm not sure they'd have a partner there, and I don't even know what those discussions are like. We do not know that. Yeah, we do not know that part. Perry Mason, Bill Tebow got a new contract. I sure hope they get rid of Ryan Clark, though. Talk about woke, Bill. Good riddance. Yeah, I don't know anything about it other than what Noah Kev just said. I do not have an insight there on that. That's I'm out of the loop. On all that stuff. Willfully out of the loop on all that stuff. No Griff today. Griff's with Georgia down in Tampa. Griff's occupied. We'll get him back next week.

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8: By the way, that game that Josh proposed, Southern Cal 72 against 2018 Clemson, that was the Pac-8. Arizona, Arizona State did not join until, I think, 1978. And then it was the Pac-10. Yeah, then it was the Pac-10 until they added more schools. But interesting discussion this morning, to say the least. If you're just checking us, if you're just getting to us, the commissioner's comments yesterday at the SEC meetings, that'd be Greg Sankey, about how real this breakaway notion, this breakaway conversation is. He says it's very real. I believe him. Now, I think the posture is this. You stand at the microphone in command. You talk firmly. Deep down, you're saying, dear God, please let it not come to this. You have to be thinking deep down that way. Now, the president seemed very hell-bent on it. I don't think there's any problem with pulling the trigger when it comes to getting plurality. I think he's got plenty of plurality in that league from the presidents, and also Kirby Smart being vocal about it. And again, they're going to hit Kirby Smart with this question today. You Georgia fans going to want to hear Kirby talk about the team, and you're going to get some of that too. You're going to get plenty of that too. But they're going to hit him with, you said you were okay with breaking away. Would you please reiterate? And he'll do it, I do believe. Says he's good with it, man. Jim down in Jupiter, gym in Jupiter, Florida. My thoughts are that the SEC will cry and get some concessions, but they will not go alone or with the B1G. Now, I could see there being an expanded SEC or B1G breaking away from the control of the NCAA or Super Leagues. Now, I will say this. Like I told you, my most important item is just the fun we have on the show with topics. That topic right there is a hell of a topic. I'd like to see what that would look like. What self-governance? You think Texas and Texas A&M are going to slow down on how they fund a roster? Let's just start there. The money that they spend on the LSU now, the money they're spending with Baby Kiff, you think they're going to slow down? What is self-governance? Again, Jim Phillips said self-government governance means no governance, which I would tend to agree. John in Fort Wayne, Indiana. Bill, is this the SEC saying we're really the big fish in the pond? Okay, then maybe the B1G and Fox take the teams they want from the ACC. Hint, Miami, Florida State, Clemson, and Notre Dame. Then the whole thing evolves from there into an NFL pro-style model, AFC versus NFC. That would be interesting. I'm just telling you, man, this is very real. It doesn't feel like, it's not the same topic per se. Doesn't feel like the summer of 2010. To me, that was more fun. This one right here is kind of creepy. I don't know any other way to put it. This one right here is just kind of creepy. Maybe for all the right reasons. Georgia dog down on the Emerald Coast, where his trailer blew a tire yesterday, says part of the Sports Act set a 19-team league max, not 20, making it an even number. A team joining would have to play 5 years as an independent. Wonder who they had in mind. Now, Notre Dame's already an independent, so they could leave immediately. So could Connecticut. I don't think there's any push to go get Connecticut football. And Notre Dame's very healthy when it comes to the money spigot. They've got NBC and they've got ACC money coming their way too. Even though they don't have to be and they're not a football member, they do have member benefits. So I don't know how any of this, and not that Georgia Dog said, but I don't know that any of this would kickstart Notre Dame in some different direction. They have been fiercely independent, and that doesn't seem to be changing. The only way that would change would be if NBC threatened them, or NBC said, join the Big Ten and we'll make it worth your while, even more so. I don't even know if that would do it, but that's the key. The key to Notre Dame is their NBC affiliation, and it's a long-standing affiliation. And remember, the AD at Notre Dame ran

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3: In 1966, Bob Dylan was already a massive star, but the raspy voice singer's legend was about to grow larger. He went to Nashville and spent hours writing while session musicians played cards. Sometimes they'd record in the middle of the night. One of these sessions produced Sad Eyed Lady of the Lowlands, an 11-minute song the band never rehearsed and didn't know how it would end. Dylan kept the first take. That track would become a centerpiece of the album Blonde on Blonde, the first double album ever. It peaked at number one on the Billboard chart and is considered one of the greatest records ever. Strangely enough, Frank Zappa released his own double album a week later. On that note, I'm James A. Brown, and as always, be well.
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18: No Griff. Griff is in Tampa. SEC Football Media Days. Georgia is today, and he'll be there, occupied. Maybe later this week. If not, we'll get him back next Tuesday. So no Griff. Gator Dave is with us in about 15 minutes. Gators breakdown. He is heading to Tampa. I don't don't know if he's there yet. Florida is tomorrow. Yeah, Florida is scheduled for Wednesday. Today, it's South Carolina, Vanderbilt, Georgia, and Auburn. Those are the four for today, Kirby Smart and Georgia players, etc. Baby Beamer, Alex Golich, Clark Lee, etc. That's what you'll get down there today in Tampa. I've had it on the TV monitor. I've got it on right now. Now, these are just early SEC shows until you get to the meetings, and they start around, I think, around 8 or 9 this morning. Yesterday, you had the commissioner, and this was during the show, State of the Union, and then he took questions, and I got to give whoever this was credit, because typically when I watch a mass interview event, college football, I become very frustrated. The questions are terrible, they're worded terribly, and they don't get to the clear point of the best questions. It's very frustrating for me. That was a good question. And the question was to the commissioner. Crazy Charlie, do you have that clip? Can you find it again? Yeah, we'll try and find it. But Commissioner Greg Sankey was asked the question.
9: How real? That is like real.
18: The SEC leaving.
9: People have talked about that. Some of the transition into this 5-year eligibility model, that it happened when it did and the way it did, that magnifies frustration. We went through a college football playoff discussion for years and introduced a 12-team playoff where it just sat because colleagues couldn't move. And they had reasons, but those reasons really didn't resonate. And so understand that beneath the observation is frustration. But I also know the pride with which I spoke of 13 national championships, and there is meaning and value. And I do think a national expectation that we participate in a national organization. But that national organization must function in a healthy manner. Otherwise, that simmering will continue.
18: Very real. Like I told you, the frustration got ratcheted up, and he just said it. We proposed the 12-teamer, but our colleagues couldn't move. They had their reasons, but their reasons didn't resonate. You know what he meant by that is they didn't have a reason. They were slow playing it because they were not involved at the main table. That's translation. That's what that meant. They were all for expansion, but hey, if you're not going to let us sit at the big boy table for this conversation, we're going to slow play it and slow you down a little bit. Maybe next time you are a little more considerate to the rest of us out there. That's exactly what that means. 100%. And since then, there's more frustration. Now, what he's saying is we're a power broker. We think we are the main power broker. I'd say it's 50-50 with them in the Big Ten. But however you want to break it down. And translation, either we get things done our way or damn right, we will break away. I've never believed that in the history of my existence. I do believe it now. I believe we're there. Now, am I saying that means I believe they're about to break away? No. But I do believe that that is more than an idle threat. I think in the past it's been somewhat of an idle threat. It's been saber rattling. It's posturing. I don't believe so anymore. I believe he has full backing if they wanted to isolate their league and get into the world of self-governance, that he has full presidential, meaning the presidents of the league at the institutions, full presidential backing to do it. I don't even think that's a question. That's not even part of it. Mike in Bonaire, Georgia. Bill, if the SEC broke away with no other league following, would they continue to get all the top talent since there would be no shot to win a natty? Well, you just crown your own natty. just have your own natty. Things that we do not know. What's the TV network? In this case, it's ESPN. Fox is not involved with the SEC. Neither is NBC. Neither is CBS anymore. ESPN is the sole owner of the rights of the Southeastern Conference, but also the sole owner of the college football playoff. Would ESPN honor the $1.6 billion, which a good 29% of that would go to the SEC, and or throw that money at the Southeastern Conference for their intra-league bracketed playoff, which I assume they would do? Again, this stuff is kind of creepy. It is. It's weird. There's a lot of answers that we don't have. I do believe the words are real, though. Now, what that new world looks like, none of us know. It's never been done like this. None of us know. I will also say, though, in this environment of lawlessness and the craziness that we kind of have been accustomed to now, it is the right environment for something that wild to happen. I'm just saying. It is crazy, crazy, crazy. Kevin in Muletown, Tennessee, was on Monday. Josh Heupel. Arian Carter, running back Bishop, and also Jeremiah Tielander, the linebacker. Kevin in Muletown. Bill, concerning Tennessee, this is why I don't worry about their offense and who the quarterback is. Heupel has been a head coach 8 years. He has had a top 10 offense 6 times. This is more than Kirby, Sark, and Baby Kiff combined with 36 years of coaching. Well, there's many ways to do it. Kirby is more of an older school, line them up. Now, they throw the ball, and they throw it well from time to time. But Kirby's going to have better defenses on average every year than a Tennessee. But there's various ways to get it done. I mean, I'm not picking or choosing here. I'm just saying there's various ways to get it done. And Tennessee's got their way. Now, there is a theory that it's hard to score 40-something a game and only give up 12. Right? Only give up 10. Only give up 14. if you're going to be a 40-plus point team offensively, your average, and let's just say you have a good record, whatever that means, but you got a good record, whether it's 8-4 or 11-1, you're probably going to be giving up 19, 20, 21, 22 in there, which isn't bad in this environment of these revved up offenses, isn't bad. But he's talking about Faison Brandon, and again, Tennessee has not told the media, anybody, what they're doing at quarterback, meaning who is it going to be, and they're not obligated to, but the assumption is it's Faison Brandon. We don't know that for sure. Jim and Jupiter, Bill, the SEC is playing itself like it's Jerry Hamilton. How many of you get that joke? It's not good business, Bill, for the networks. It's too regional to get the proper ratings. How would ESPN allocate the money? I mean, the SEC gets all their money TV-wise from ESPN, right? How would that work? Oh, here's another thing. Oh, I got another one for you, y'all. If the SEC broke away, they're no longer part of the big picture, and the Big Ten is clearly the sole leader, not in tandem with the SEC. Is there a way for Fox, NBC, and CBS to take away the broadcast rights from ESPN? I don't know. I would think that's a conversation, right? Isn't that a conversation you would have? What about that fight? That's a huge fight. We're talking about billions of dollars worth of a fight. Gator Dave Gators breakdown when we come back.

0: Atlanta Braves are built for October. And every single night between now and then is another step toward that goal.
1: Swung on and hit with massive force. 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
0: Tonight, the Braves and Padres are at it again at Truist Park in Atlanta as Matt Olson and the Braves look to keep the homestand rolling against San Diego. 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
4: Today sunny with a high around 95. Heat index values as high as 105. Tonight mostly cloudy with a 40% chance of showers overnight and a low near 75. Tomorrow mostly sunny with a 10% chance of showers and a high around 90. Tomorrow night partly cloudy with a low near 70. And for your Thursday mostly sunny with a high around 90.
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7: Michael Harris II and Ozzie Albies each provided solo home runs. And how about Joey Bart with an RBI double as the Braves topped the San Diego Padres 3-2 in game one of the four-game set. Bryce Elder got the win to improve to 6-6 on the season. He went six strong, gave up two earned runs, struck out four. And Victor Medeiros, his first save as a big leaguer. He goes 2 1/3, only one hit, one walk, and one strikeout. So congratulations to Victor Medeiros. Game two coming up tonight. Walker Buehler on the hill for the Padres. He's 5-5, has a 5.36 ERA, 35 walks and 81 strikeouts. Ronaldo Lopez going for the Braves. He's 4-2, has a 3.50 ERA, 25 walks and 54 strikeouts. First pitch between the Braves and the Padres, 7:15 from Truist Park. Ben and Darren will be on the call, and you can hear all of it on the Atlanta Braves Radio Network.
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0: When it comes to the college football playoff, he's for exclusion, not inclusion. It's Bill King.
1: Gator Dave, Gators breakdown. Florida's day in Tampa is Wednesday. Good morning, Dave.
2: Good morning, Bill King.
1: When are you heading down?
2: I will... trying to debate to get as much sleep as I possibly can, but I think I'll probably wake up at like 3 o'clock in the morning and hope to head out around 3:30, 4 o'clock to get down to Tampa. Florida starts early tomorrow. They're in their first half tomorrow. Check in is like 7:30, so I'll try and be there around 7:38, and I think Florida gets started around 9. So I'll probably leave the house around 4 o'clock.
1: Since you are immersed in that program, the Gators, daily, 24 hours a day, every day of the year, is there anything that you would like to hear from John Sumrall that you have not heard yet?
2: Good question, Bill. I think he has mentioned this being a player-led team a lot. That's how he wants to coach. And I think when you choose the guys you did to take with you, with Jaden Ball, Miles Graham, and Vernell Brown III, that's, I think, three most of the Gator Nation had pegged to go, and it's not really a surprise that they're going, but with this player-led mantra, you know, what is he seeing from these three guys that are going to go a long way that were part of that group of five that John Sumrall just had to retain for the fan base to have some early good feelings of where this thing was heading. So, what do these three guys bring to the table as far as that player-led mantra? And also, I think the overall talent of the roster, how does he see it progress from talent from spring to the offseason heading into fall camp? Because, Bill, I mean, now since preseason magazines have come out and just a lot of conversation in the last couple of months that, hey, there's still a lot of talent on this roster, how fast can just John Sumrall put it all together? So I think, maybe coming back around from spring practice and how much talent that he really did see, because a lot of people will peg this Florida team as talented, just not really getting the most out of that talent. So what's the pathway to get the most out of the talent, and does that kind of lead to this fast turnaround, Bill? I mean, he's had instant success at Troy, instant success at Tulane. Is it really just a matter of fact of him being able to repeat that and pair that with the talent where Florida maybe can overcome some of the expectations that are put on them out there? So I think that's kind of the first couple of subjects I think he'd probably be peppered with a bit.
1: Gator Dave, Gators Breakdown Tuesdays. He joins us. He's heading down to Tampa. Florida's day at the SEC Football Media Days is Wednesday. I have spent the better part of this show today on Greg Sankey's comments from his State of the Union on Monday, where he said it's very real, the possibility of us breaking away as a league. I've never believed it historically, Dave. It feels real.
2: I think it does feel real, and at the same time, Bill, not imminent. To put it out there, I mean, I think it was, he was kind of asked about the question about kind of like the legitimacy of it. And he was like, well, we're talking about it, so it's legitimate. I do believe him. I do think the conversations have happened. I don't think they want to be caught with their pants down, for, lack of a better description. We have seen where they've been on the forefront. They've been able to keep things close to the vest. You go back a few years ago, and it's at SEC Media Day. He has already done his State of the Union at SEC Media Day, and then I think it's later that day or the day after, hey, Texas and Oklahoma's coming to the SEC. That didn't, he did his State of the Union that Monday of that SEC Media Day. No rumors, nothing of this, happening, and then all of a sudden, here it comes. So, I think, they'll be ready. I think that's probably how I take this, is they're going to get all their ducks in a row. They're going to do all the research. They're going to do all the planning to where if it has to happen, they'll be ready for it to happen. So I don't think it's a threat, but it is a little nod. It is a little, elbow to the rib. of the person beside them that say, hey, this is real. We're serious about this, but let's try to get what we want. Let's try to get college football in a place to where, you know, it can benefit everybody with us at the same time. Because, I mean, he's doing his job, Bill. And Tony Petitti and the Big Ten doing their job. They got to look out for them. That's their job. But at the same time, I do feel there is a let's fix college sports, let's fix college football. But they're going to get what they want to out of it. If they don't get what they want to out of it, that's where I think this we will break away and do our own thing kind of comes out. So I don't think it's imminent. I don't think it's anytime really, really soon, but they'll be ready.
1: Do you think they've had discussions intra-league, Sankey presidents, ADs, about what that model would look like, though? Because we're just sitting here all morning long speculating on what that might look like, but I'm not sure anybody has an idea.
2: Bill, I think the first thing would be, who are the teams? Who are the programs? Are you status quo? Do you add more teams and then break away? If they break away, Bill, the Big Ten's doing it too. I mean, I don't see any scenario whatsoever if the SEC breaks away that the Big Ten doesn't do it as well. I think Eileen, first you probably get a few more teams. And then you're playing within yourself, and you have a champion just there. And nationally, people may not put a lot of stock in it, but, I mean, I believe it was Kirby Smart. I'm not mistaken. Somebody has kind of asked this about him, and he's like, yeah, we know if that's the case, we just maybe hold our own championship, and that's the end of it. Yeah, you play a season, you probably have some sort of mini playoff, and then, you know, you have your champion in that. So I think the first step would be, Bill, you know, go get some more teams before they break away to have their own league. I'm not naive enough, at least for me. This is my opinion. If the SEC does it, the Big Ten does it as well, and maybe they are hand-in-hand doing their own thing. They probably can't make it look like that right now, but if one of them does it, the other one does it.

0: So I think, you know, the leftovers, yeah. I mean, I don't know. Maybe it's just some national conference between the ACC and the Big 12 and everybody else. And, yeah, you're right, Bill. I mean, there's so many layers to this. You pull one string and you don't know what happens to the rest of it. But I do think, you know, probably some of the better teams in the ACC and Big 12 would be up for grabs as well if the SEC and Big 10 break away. So I don't know if you put as much stock into a champion out of what's left over in comparison, but that's just one. That's another angle to it all, Bill. And you know, there's cause and effect, and we'll see what would come out of it all. I mean, I think fantasy land a little bit right now. Like I said, I don't think it's imminent, but I keep being. We probably shouldn't be, Bill, but we keep being surprised by this sport year in and year out, and what we're actually discussing and what actually happened. So maybe it's a lot sooner than I would, you know, maybe realize.
1: To add further confusion, ESPN is the sole rights holder for the Southeastern Conference and also the playoff, which is every league. Would that become null and void, the playoff contract, since the teams and the arrangement has changed? What do they think about all this noise?
0: Yeah, I think it would have to. I absolutely think it would have to. So, and you ask many people, Bill, and they will say it is the networks who drive this. So if the SEC decides they want to do this, would it be ESPN who would stop it? Would it be ESPN who said, no, hold on now. we got to pump the brakes. This is not what this contract says, that contract says. It's not what this agreement says. One more string pull there, Bill, that just adds to the confusion of it all. Without seeing the contracts, without knowing the contracts, I have no idea if the SEC could even be allowed. I mean, they're talking about it, so I think they probably see an angle that they could get away and do this. But I would venture to say ESPN and the other networks would have a huge, huge say if a breakaway could actually be possible or happen.
1: Gator Dave, Gator's Breakdown. I asked you this, I think it was last week, and I've probably asked you this several times, but back to the Gator football team and the quarterback situation. You said because of the early schedule, you think there will be an announcement before they trot out the first game, correct?
0: Yeah, I believe so. I think that's the way it will work out. I mean, that's no insight. That's nothing. I just think they would. I think they would prefer to have it that way. Now, it is up to one. I mean, if you ask John Sumrall, of course, that's going to be a question, too. He's going to tell you straight up. I can pretty much tell you what he's going to say, Bill. He's going to say, well, it's going to be up to those guys, yeah. Kamel Jones, Aaron Filo, for us to name a starter. It'll be up to those guys. So if one doesn't separate, then maybe we do. Maybe this thing does go a little bit longer than I think it will. But I think it will end up being one separates themselves and they'll name a starter.
1: Any other positions individually or a grouping that's up for grabs right now? Depth chart.
0: Oh. The offensive line, Bill, and I probably should have said this to begin with when you asked where we're going to hear from John Summerall. Bill, if you go back to his post-spring game press conference, and he was pretty blunt about the offensive line, saying, quote, something along the lines of, you know, those guys have got to have a freaking great summer, or we got no chance. Well, here we are, Bill. We're in summer. The team's been in OTAs. They've been working together. So what has he seen from the end of spring ball to this point right now? You know, if they had to have a great summer, well, what's that summer look like? Well, what does that summer look like the last few weeks along this offensive line? So there's a lot of positions up for grab there, Bill. I mean, Najee Harris is really the only returner that has played a lot of football there at left guard. The right side, you have Bryce Lovett there playing along. Caden Jones as well. They'll be in the mix at their guard and tackle, but even those positions are up for grabs. Harrison Moore comes from Georgia Tech at center. He probably gets the nod there, I think. But left tackle's open. There's a lot, Bill. They got to settle on those five. And, you know, you talked about timeline of a quarterback. I think the timeline of an offensive line is pretty important, too, Bill. Go find that best five and let those five gel together as much as they possibly can. You'd love to go 8 deep, 9 deep, but I do think you've got to have a pretty good timeline for the offensive line for those first five guys to gel together.
1: There's talent there, though.
0: Not as much as there should have been.

0: man. You know, that was one reason we make such a big – now, overall talent – overall roster build, yeah. I mean, if we're talking specifically offensive line, I think that's why we made such a big point about Phil Trautwine coming in and immediately improving the recruiting along up front. There is talent. I do believe, you know, Emeka Ogorji, they brought him in, and Bill, he might get the nod at left tackle. They brought him in from Stanford last year. He was a true freshman. If you go look at PFF grades and all that, he was terrible. He was terrible grades. But he moved around a lot as a true freshman, playing, you know, for not such a great program right now in Stanford. But I know for a fact, even before they brought him in, when he was kind of on the radar, I know Phil Trautwine is really high on him. He might get that left tackle spot. And you got some experience, as I said, coming back, but Najee Harris being the most experienced at left guard. So they brought some transfer guys in from Georgia Tech, Penn State, that's going to be in the mix there, but it is a group that's got to come together pretty fast.
1: Dave, always a pleasure. I'll see you again next Tuesday. Safe travels.
0: Thank you much, Bill.
1: Gator Dave, Gators Breakdown, joins us on Tuesdays. Outstanding. Does a fantastic job. So he says that the SEC, if they were to break away, will not be comprised of the same teams. Now, what he means is there will be additional teams added. Now, again, in the category of pure speculation, let's make sure I identify what we're doing here. Pure speculation, not reporting, here's what's going to happen. I can tell you exactly the way this lays out. Because if I felt a certain way about it, I would lay it out for you. He says there will be other partners that would come with you. He thinks the Big Ten would come with you. Well, I ask the other question. What's Fox think about that? Fox doesn't have any of the playoff money anyways. Neither does NBC, neither does CBS, for that matter. This is one of those topics where there are way more questions than answers. Lots of them.

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0: knows all there is to know about Johnny Five Star, and now you can too. It's Bill King.
1: I asked Gronk during the break, what would it look like if the SEC broke away from the NCAA? Here's the answer. It would split college football into a clear two-tier system. The SEC would likely form its own professionalized league with its own rules on NIL, revenue sharing, eligibility, transfer portal, and enforcement, basically acting like a minor league without the NCAA amateurism baggage. The rest of the sport, Big Ten, ACC, Big 12, and Group of Five, would stay under some version of the NCAA or create a weaker governing body. Their product would feel more traditional, but they'd have way less money, worse TV deals, and struggle to keep top talent. Landscape would look like this. SEC as the Super League. They probably still play a conference schedule, plus a few non-cons, big non-cons. Run their own championship and maybe their own playoff. National titles from the NCAA would lose meaning for them. So Gronk isn't so sure that the Big Ten would follow. I did ask next, would the Big Ten break away too? Says, no, I don't think so. I don't think the Big Ten would go with them. They're both already making bank on their own. Big Ten's media deal's actually pulling ahead financially. And culturally, they're pretty different beasts. Says what we're more likely to see is them operating as a de facto power two, dominating revenue and playoff spots while staying separate. So again, not sure what we accomplished there, but I did want to pose the question. Because that conversation is very, very real. Georgia dog down on the Emerald Coast. Bill, if Greg Sankey is correct, and I know that he did the research, the SEC demands 40% of the TV market, averages 80K attendance per game, and is the most watched league in the world. Not sport, but actual league. Soccer NFL has many leagues. Why does Sankey not have negotiating power? Well, I mean, I think he's got lots of power here. If you're going to break away, you got lots of power. At least you've got lots of perceived power. This is one of those moves that's so big. I do agree with Dave. I don't think it's imminent, but I think we're closer to it being imminent than ever before. We're getting right up to the line that you would need to cross. I still think that this doesn't happen, but I do believe it's more real than I've ever believed it to be. Kevin in Muletown. Bill, which is more relevant and interesting? All this meaningless coach and commissioner speak or the diarrhea outbreak in Michigan and Ohio? Maybe the outbreak. Maybe that's more relevant than this. Perry Mason from the Orange Groves of America. Bill, can you please get Vol Twitter fired up and do to Sankey what they did to Schiano? That was a work of art by the Vol Navy. What, you mean to dispatch of all this, what if you break away stuff? That little conversation? I have not heard from J-Book, and Tom in Myrtle Beach says he believes Jay Book is on vacation. Jay Book's on vacation, so probably won't be having him on this week. Next week is the Big Ten meetings in Chicago. 3-day event. And I think we can have him on next week. Brian Driscoll is what I've added this week for Notre Dame, and that will be on Thursday. This Thursday coming up, so the day after tomorrow. Looking forward to that as well. Josh has got us a ball game. 72 prophylactic posse. That'd be Southern Cal. Anthony Davis, superstar running back. Lynn Swan. Yeah, that one. Lynn Swan of the Pittsburgh Steelers Super Bowls. And Lynn Swan on the Keith Jackson broadcast as a sideline reporter. That Lynn Swan. Remember, call him Swanee. Send it down to the sidelines, Swanee. Sam Bam Cunningham, Randall Cunningham's brother, older brother, was a big back on that team, about 240 pounds as well. That team, 72 teams dominant. I've already gotten the question. Was that the same Southern Cal team that was down 23-6? Something like that at halftime to Notre Dame. Came back and won that game 55-23. Anthony Davis housed the kickoff in the second half. That was 1974. Same Anthony Davis, yes. By the way, Anthony Davis in the Notre Dame game in 72, I think, had six touchdowns. Two of them kickoff returns, the others as tailbacks.

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9: Time in Myrtle Beach. Just for the record, Al Equipa Bob and I both said back in 23, when the Big Ten announced their expansion, this would happen. The SEC and the B1G would break off from the NCAA, form a super league where the student athletes become semi-pro athletes. We've had various aspects of that topic. Gator Dave believes Big Ten would leave and join the SEC, meaning break away from the NCAA. Grok, on the other hand, said, I don't believe so. So we've got a stalemate there on that one. Kevin in Muletown. Now, again, we've got a million questions. Here's another very good question. How is breaking away in football going to work with all the other sports? It's all BS talk, Bill. No way this happens when you're going to keep in place all the other sports. TV contracts alone would be a mess, Bill. Does that mean that the SEC wouldn't have a team in the NCAA tournament? You're not involved with the NCAA anymore. You're out. Now, again, that's if. We're playing the what if. And that is run by the NCAA. Got to remember, the college football playoff is not the same as the NCAA tournament. It's a bracket now. But the NCAA does not run the college football playoff. The NCAA runs the NCAA basketball tournament. Thus the name. Right? Different. Same with the baseball, Omaha. That's NCAA. The college football playoff is not run by the NCAA. It would be NCAA teams, but not run by the NCAA. So if the SEC broke away, Kevin Muehltown says, what about the other sports? What about Omaha? If you're no longer part of it, you're not going to Omaha, right? Now, the SEC had, was it five of the eight teams in Omaha? I believe that's right. That would be a huge dent if indeed that were to happen, if indeed that were to be the case. Lots of questions. Looking up right now on the screen down in Tampa, and it's Byron Brown, the USF quarterback, who now is going to be the quarterback for Auburn, and he's there. He's representing. They've got him there. He is a big 6'6", 235-pound athlete. I don't know passing-wise if he's a Sunday guy. He's a Sunday athlete. He's a Sunday body type. Alex Golich, former Tennessee offensive coordinator for Josh Heupel, former USF head coach, now heading up year one at Auburn. And Byron Brown transferred up to be with him. And he's a fun guy to watch. If you watch him on film, he's a fun guy to watch. I don't know if he's a quarterback, though. I'm sure he'd have a good answer. He'd probably say, yes, I am a quarterback on that level. He's a he is a NFL body type for, I don't know if he could play tight end. I don't know what else he could do. But he's that kind of athlete. And for a tall, long guy, big like that, he could really run. 72 prophylactic posse, 2018 Clemson. Trevor Lawrence, Travis Etienne. Remember when Clemson had lots of receivers? Like stockpiled Justin Ross, T. Higgins, Hunter Renfro, Amari Rodgers? Yeah, that group. Remember that defensive line? Clemson 2018? Christian Wilkins, Dexter Lawrence, Austin Bryant, Cleveland Farrell against that Southern Cal team, which is Anthony Davis, Sam Bam Cunningham, the big fullback, Lynn Swan, Richard Wood at linebacker. I do think, Top Water Assassin pointed this out, I think, that'd be tough in the trenches now. You talk Anthony Davis and Travis Etienne, those running backs, what a spectacular display that would be. I'm picking Clemson, though. That Southern Cal team did not have a feature star quarterback from what I remember. It wasn't Pat Hayden. I don't think he was the quarterback there yet. Who was the quarterback on that team? On that 72 team. It's a name that's not real familiar. Oh, quarterback Mike Ray. I don't remember him. John in L.A. probably does. I don't remember Mike Ray. I'm assuming he was the predecessor to Pat Hayden, because that's 1972. Clemson, 2018, 31. 1972. Southern Cal, 21. Today, Council Bluffs, Iowa, at 2 o'clock. Case closed. Don McKay had some hellacious teams back through there, man. Wow. And you could say the same for John Robinson in 1978. You want to know what it's like when Texas is right and Southern Cal is right? Go back to John McKay. Or go back to Dale Royal and early Freddie Akers. That's what it looks like. You can say, what about 2005 with Vince? That's what it looks like. When they're right, that's what it looks like. Or Southern Cal 04. Or Southern Cal 05 going against that team. That's what it looks like. Hour 3 coming up.

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1: 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NFL training camps are set to open up this week across much of the league. The Atlanta Falcons will have the rookies report to Falcons training facility in Flowery Branch on Friday. The veterans are set to report next Tuesday. The Atlanta Braves were winners yesterday. They beat the Padres 3-2. The Braves had just four hits in the victory. Bryce Elder got the win. He's now 6-6. Braves are 58-41. The Braves are back at home at Truist Park tonight against the Padres. Ronaldo Lopez will start for Atlanta. He's 4-2 with an ERA at 3.5. Walker Buehler will get the start for San Diego. He is 5-5 in the year with an ERA north of 5. 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
1: Today sunny with a high around 95. Heat index values as high as 105. Tonight mostly cloudy with a 40% chance of showers overnight and a low near 75. Tomorrow mostly sunny with a 10% chance of showers and a high around 90. Tomorrow night partly cloudy with a low near 70. And for your Thursday mostly sunny with a high around 90.
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22: Good morning and welcome into the Boomo Bug Show. I'm Harold Bug alongside Brad Beard. Thank you so much for giving us a free ride around the Tennessee Valley. Brad Beard, welcome in to day two of SEC Media Days 2026 in Tampa, Florida. How are you?
0: Doing fine. Day two for you. Kirby Smart, kind of like Greg Sankey yesterday, a little bit ornery today. He was asked about Mike Bobo.
22: Yeah.
0: All of the criticism of his offensive coordinator, he doesn't have very good receivers. He hasn't won a national championship since 2022. Kirby got a little PO'd in the main meeting. We'll talk about that. Auburn, Georgia, South Carolina, Vanderbilt going to be at the podium today, along with Peach Bowl CEO David Epps will join us at 1 o'clock to talk about Auburn, Baylor, and the Peach Bowl.
22: 3 hours. It's bonus day, BB. Let's talk about some folks who are helping us make it possible if you're driving around town or across the Tennessee Valley. Or, by the way, if you're listening online, welcome in. For the folks who want to know about the ones who are making this possible, the stage is yours, BB.
0: Yeah, we'll be hearing about these guys throughout the show and certainly tomorrow, too. Our title sponsors for 2026 SEC Media Days, Johnson, Pursuer, Medley, and Virtual Attorneys, Cypress Creek Indoor Range, Gardner Pierce Autos, and Lost Pizza. I'm getting hungry already.
22: Yeah.
0: Touchdown sponsors Lindsay and Winchester, Title Towel at Whitwell Sports, and Curtis Restaurant. 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
22: Absolutely. Welcome to the huddle, as they say in football country. BB, before we get into the Kirby and Alex Goler speaking even as we speak, to me, something that needs to be talked about here every year, when they take the curtain up on the season, sometimes we get into the season and says, well, I don't remember that rule. Well, that's because the rule has changed. It's interesting, an interesting move as far as the targeting rule. And to kind of break it down, as we know, the old rule was if you got a targeting penalty in the first half, you sat out the second half.
0: Yeah.
22: If you got in the second half, you were penalized. You had to sit out the first half of the next game. Bye-bye to that rule. You get it. If this is your first one, by the way, if it's your first targeting rule in the second half of a game, my understanding is now you don't have to wait. You have to worry about being on the bench to start the next game.
0: Harold, I think that's only fair. John McDade, the SEC coordinator of football officials, has now been a mainstay. Steve Shaw did that for years, and Steve got promoted up to the NCAA, really to the national coordinator of football officials. Targeting has been the main problem that you and I have heard about for years, and particularly when, quote, a star player would be called for targeting, and he would miss the first half of a key game coming up the following week. But I'm glad they made that change.
22: I always want to get that out of the way, because when the season starts, you won't be asking, well, where did that come from? Well, it's the Boomer Bug Show. BB, it kicked off with, it's hard to believe, Kirby Smart is the dean of coaches in the SEC. And I will say this about Kirby Smart. I was impressed, and here's why, and we'll get to some of the minutia here in a second of the points you made there, you can tell that he went to school with a guy named Nick Saban, because at that point in his career, he was like a fine grape. But they put it and let it time out. They let it age. And now I think you're starting to see that this is a pretty good grape turning into a pretty good wine. And I like what Kirby kept emphasizing. You can always sit here, if you believe in the good book, like moi and others, out of the abundance of the heart, the mouth speaks. The one word that came out of his heart, probably more than any other word, was toughness. We talked about this yesterday. All these SEC teams, at least the front line, they're all going to have talent. It's a matter of depth who can stay away from the injury bug. But to me, the X factor is how tough are you? Are you willing to get down and get dirty? And not only that, I think Gunnar Stockton may not be the flashiest guy in the world, but if you're a head coach, you love his attitude. He doesn't care about the spotlight. You can just see he's one of those guys. He's in a pickup truck. He shows up, golly gee, but once he straps on the helmet, he's ready to go to work. He's just the kind of guy, blue-collar type, that I think the team rallies around. You put that with toughness, and, BB, I like the vibe coming out of Athens.
0: Kirby just wants to talk ball. Yep. And he said that in a couple of the other clips. I actually caught the Q&A in the main print room or the main media room, and he got a little testy. Kirby's going through a little bit about what Nick Saban did the last 2 years he was at Alabama.
22: Unrealistic.
0: It's unrealistic expectations. You've got to win a national championship every year. You don't have a sexy offense.
22: Right.
0: You've got an offensive coordinator everybody gets mad about. Kirby is going to line up behind one of the biggest offensive lines in college football. They're going to run the ball as much with Nate Frazier and London Simmons. They returned four, I know of, on the offensive line. They've got a defense that took a few hits. They had some injuries, but they're returning Elijah Griffin, Chase Linton, Gabe Harris, K.J. Bolden, one of the best safeties in the country. But Kirby's going through a little bit about what Nick Saban did, and I think Kirby just kind of got a little tired toward the end of the Q&A about all of the criticism. And again, he said, guys, let's don't forget what we've been able to do here at Georgia. They won two national championships, three SEC championships, and went down a laundry list of all their accomplishments. But, Harold, again, that we've got some journalists, and I've seen it the last 2 days, who can't come to the realization how much college football has changed in the last 3 years.
22: Well, and I like what Kirby said.
0: And that's been one of the problems with this. You can't stock talent anymore. You can change a playing field. You can change a team. Oklahoma State, Harold, brought in, and they probably needed to, 60 new players.
22: Wow.
0: You can literally start over every year, but as much as Kirby's been successful in what he's accomplished, yeah, he got a little testy at the end of that Q&A.
22: I don't blame him. Who's the defending champ in the SEC right now? And I mean, and it is unrealistic. And I like what Kirby said as far as everybody's trying to find holes. And that's where we are. The world now, and I speak in this industry. I've been in it a while. It's almost everybody's got to come up with a gotcha question. And I think these coaches are starting to catch on some of these guys who want to go, quote, viral for 5 minutes because I stole the show with my question. But he said, you know, look, I'm all about toughness. The same thing that won 20 years ago is going to win now. Line of scrimmage, being tough, don't beat yourself, run the ball. And I hope the boy is listening to this because Kirby talked about in the fourth quarter, if you got to lead with a good team, you better be able to milk the clock. And how do you do it? You have a good running game. So hopefully the boy is listening to that. I know he knows this. I just hope he practices what Kirby has been able to do over the years. And people are questioning the wide receiver core. He went out. And let's face it, in the modern era, you don't know because of all these kids coming in. He stole basically a tree from Georgia Tech at the wide receiver spot.
0: Isaiah Kenyon is the young man that you're talking about. He's 6'4 and about 210, 215, as you mentioned, transfer from Georgia. London Humphreys is pretty good, too. White Helton is good. Tyler Williams. Now, I think Georgia's got the best tight end room in the SEC.
22: Again?
0: Lawson Lucky is really good. But, yeah, believe me, Georgia's going to be able to throw the ball as the year proceeds.
22: The South's oldest rival, you guessed it, is Georgia and Auburn. And wouldn't you know it, after Georgia on the podium, the Auburn Tigers, Alex Golish, taken to the podium. BB, the initial impression I got was he took about 10 minutes of thank you, thank you, thank yous. But the one that I thought was very interesting, to show you how smart this guy is, I was in Temple last night with some big boosters of Auburn, and basically, in effect, they opened up the pocketbooks and said, War Eagle. Well, he knows where modern football is.
0: That's one of the reasons, Harold, he was there. In fact, he met with the media last night. I saw our friend Brian Matthews of Auburn Sports talked a little bit about the meeting. But after the media meeting, he met with some of the donors and boosters and passed the offering plate around.
22: Yeah. Your impression so far, I mean, what are you going to say for your first year coach when you go to the podium? I inherited a mess. I don't think we're going to be very good. To me, it's pretty predictable. We saw Will Stein yesterday at Kentucky. But overall, your thoughts and observations of Alex Golish? I know it's a tough question because basically he came on right before we are on the air now. But so far, based on what you're hearing, your thoughts so far?
0: I actually saw him in the panel discussion with Gene Chizik and Alyssa Lang and that former quarterback, Greg McElroy, at Alabama. Yeah. I thought he handled himself well. He's a little bit matter-of-fact. He's a little more low-key than some of the coaches. But, Harold, what he's trying to do today is just share his vision of the foundation that he wants to build at Auburn. And he keeps saying, again, we're going to be tough. We're going to run the friggin' ball that we've joked about all summer. He mentioned that again, that the defense is going to be solid, but – again, I've been impressed with him. He's not going to talk about the negatives of the last 5 years. This is a new group. This is a new team. This is a new staff. We're optimistic about having a good year. Now, you know, let's get on with it and win as many games as we can.
22: Your thoughts about something that I think sometimes is not talked enough about is, and he alluded to it, he thanks the administration, give him an opportunity to have this job, which basically should set him up for life financially if he's a wise young man. But he also said they gave me the ability. They opened up the checkbook and said, go hire the best staff that you can. As far as the question asked, how good is the offensive brain trust for Auburn and how good is the defensive brain trust for Auburn? I will say right now, based on the stats of the past, Auburn is in good shape on both sides of the ball as far as the respective brain trusts.
0: Well, I'll tell you how good DJ Durkin is, Harold, is when he was leaving Alabama, he told Greg Byrne asked him for some recommendations. He recommended DJ Durkin as the defensive coordinator for Alabama, which tells you about that. Byron Brown does not have one of these NFL releases. It's a little bit unorthodox, but he's going to run the ball. He's 230. He's going to get key yardage. He's going to do play action passing. Harold, I think this is a good staff. We'll see it as the season moves along.
22: He's also a danger in the red zone because he can scramble. All right, Georgia, Auburn, they're going to take a little bit of break. They're going to go and have the rubber chicken for lunch down in Temple. And after that, it'll be Vandy and South Carolina. But first, how about some gum? Jim Gum on deck on day two of the SEC Media Days. 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
22: Welcome back in. Day two SEC Media Days in Tampa, Florida, where I'm sure Jim Gomm has an eye on it as owner and editor of the BlitzSports.com family, also the author of Conference Pride. Jim, welcome in. How are you?
10: I'm good. How are you guys?
0: Hey, Jim.
22: Man, we're just asking, have you had any big revelations yet from the SEC media family?
10: No, not really. I mean, honestly, around where we're located, you know, yesterday was the big day because of, you know, having Tennessee right on the stage there and Josh Heupel. But, you know, I mean, I just think it's interesting to see what the SEC is going to be like in 2026 with that extra conference game. I think that's the biggest story heading into the SEC 2026 season.
22: Jim, do you get the feeling the coaches, if they could go into a room, lock it, and keep all the microphones and cameras away in a meeting with Greg Sankey, they would basically say something we couldn't repeat here on family radio. What the crap were you doing? You took the bait from the Big Ten. You walked right in. Now, if anything, was it three in a row? You look at how the Big Ten schedules, what's going to keep them making it four in a row and five in a row? It's not that the SEC is bad, but is it safe to say that it's all relative at the end of the day?
10: Well, I mean, I think the SEC went to the nine-game schedule, assuming that the playoff was going to expand to at
22: right
10: minimum 16,
22: right,
10: and that hasn't happened. So, you know, I think that they got, you know, not ambushed, but they got fooled. And listen, and I keep hearing, you know, 16 or 24. If I'm the SEC, why wouldn't you want 24? You're probably going to get as many teams as any conference in the out there.
22: Right.
10: So, I mean, we all know the big thing is the SEC does not want to lose that SEC championship game.
22: Right.
10: Mm-hmm. My thing is, though, guys, if you go to that expanded playoff, I think that's inevitable. But all the other leagues are willing to abandon it, but the SEC. And I think that is the one thing that they're trying their best to hang on to.
0: Yeah, and particularly since it makes them $100 million, at least that's what the number Greg Sankey threw out last year. Harold and I were talking about Kirby Smart. He's at the podium a little bit earlier today, and Harold brought up a good point about media. I understand the questions about, well, have you improved on your weaknesses from the previous year? But Kirby got a little PO'd, and they got a little testy. They were criticizing Mike Bobo, which everybody does, his offensive coordinator, basically insinuating the receivers are weak. Well, Kirby, you haven't won a natty since 2022. Nick Saban went through this the last 2 years. That coach at LSU at Clemson's been through this a little bit too, Dabo Sweeney. Kirby is still a good coach. He hasn't forgotten about coaching. But, Jim, football's changed a lot in 3 years.
10: Well, the unrealistic expectations from not only the media but the
22: fans—it's
10: gotten out of hand. I mean, for crying out loud, Ryan Day's taking heat in Columbus because they didn't win it again last year.
22: Mm-hmm. Again,
10: it's gotten out of hand. It's gotten to where when are people happy? When are there? And listen, Georgia's never been better than they have been the last
22: years.
10: Ever since Kirby Smart's been there. But sometimes you raise the bar yourself, and now if you don't hit your own bar, then people are upset with you. And we've gotten to a point where they're firing people left and right after just 2 years. I'm like, even in this world of the transfer portal, you've got to give a coach at least, to me, 4 years to see what he can do. But guys just start getting that time of Listen, and the worst thing that ever happened was Kurt Cignetti and what he's done in Indiana.
0: Yeah,
10: now
0: right.
10: Everyone says, well, if you can do it, what Kurt Cignetti did at Indiana, then everyone should be able to do it. So really and truly, nobody's safe anymore, man.
22: Well, one reason Kurt Cignetti's successful, he's got a billionaire with an open pocketbook named Mark Cuban. That doesn't hurt. Yeah. Jim Gumm at theblitzsports.com. Jim, speaking of expectations, what are the expectations you're up there for Tennessee fans for one Josh Heupel?
10: The expectations are high. And he's not on a hot seat, but I'll say this. I think his seat's a little warm.
22: Yeah.

0: realistic. And yeah, so I mean, listen, tomorrow there's a big, the number one running back in the South is going to
1: Right.
0: announce between Ohio State and Tennessee. And of course, he goes to Baylor, which is about 15 miles from where I'm sitting right now. And so he's in the state of Tennessee. So there's that added pressure to get
1: Yeah.
0: him to commit. Listen, it's all about, winning, winning, winning, winning, winning. And when you have a loss, the people just go nuts over it. It's absolutely, and I know it's like that at all 16 SEC schools these days.
1: Jim, number one, where have you heard that he's going? He's going to be the first $1 million running back plus. But where are you hearing he's going? And let me ask you about that other team in the SEC in the state of Tennessee, Vandy. I was listening to Clark Lee this morning. I'm just continuously impressed with him. And now Pavia's gone. Jared Curtis is coming in. He's a five-star, a lot of expectations there. But Clark Lee has built a team. He's built a program. Your thoughts on where the running back may go, and your thoughts on Vandy this fall?
0: I think the odds are leaning towards Tennessee as far as getting David Georges, I should say. I think he's going to go to Tennessee, but I mean, Ohio State's Ohio State, man. It's sometimes when they really go after someone, and I know Tennessee's offering more money. There's no question where he's going to get the most money in college. But he's got a good relationship with the running back coach at Ohio State, and Ohio State has offered his Baylor high school teammate. Ohio State has, so if they may want to go as a tandem, I don't know. It's going to be interesting. As far as what's going on in Nashville, you're talking about the money that's being funneled towards Indiana. There's money being funneled towards athletics at Vanderbilt like I've never seen before. That's the thing that a lot of people don't know about. Now, there's not that Mark Cuban name out there, but there's a lot of multiple people that are funneling money. Money that used to go towards academics, a lot of that's being funneled towards the athletic department. And listen, Vanderbilt's not the same Vanderbilt as it's been the last 50 years. They've actually got some players there.
2: You know what they say, Jim? A million here and a million there, and it adds up.
0: I wouldn't know. I wouldn't know.
2: That's like speaking French. It's a foreign language. But let's ask you about the team that's on the clock right now, the Auburn Tigers. It's July. They're getting a lot of love. The honeymoon is on. And the fans love the coach. The coach loves the fans. What are your thoughts about the Auburn Tigers?
0: Well, I like Alex Gullish. I think that was a really good hire there at Auburn. I like this guy. He did some really good things at South Florida. That program was in the dumper before he got there, and he turned it around in this 3 years. So I think Auburn's going to be a solid program. Obviously, 2026 is not going to be, a player for the SEC championship, but I think Auburn's going to see some improvement. And I think you get. Like I said earlier, you got to give this guy a little time to get things going, and I think he will. I really like it. My thing about Auburn is that if he has success quickly, he's going to be a guy that I wouldn't be surprised to see other schools trying to hire him away from Auburn. I mean, that's just the reality of it. Alex Gullish was very popular in Knoxville when he was there. A lot of people like this guy, so I think Auburn made a heck of a hire. And I think they're going to have to pay to keep him there. But I think that he's worth it if he gets things going.
1: Jim, we always enjoy the conversation, and I enjoy reading the Blitz. It's a great publication for college football fans, and we'll be talking with you about it certainly throughout the season. Jim, tell us about the Blitz, and where can we get online to get a copy?
0: Yeah, the Blitz. This will be year 16 of the Blitz, and I'm very, very, just so happy the way that this publication has just grown. The retention rate I have from my subscribers is just through the roof, and a lot of people say I'm because I you know it's too I need to raise my rates, and they said no, I'm going to keep them low so people can afford it. No, we've been doing this for a long time. And any of your listeners out there, if they'd like to see a sample, I'd be more than happy to shoot them a sample if they just email me direct. That's the best way to reach me. Is just a direct email because I'm always checking that. All they got to do is just email me jimgum.blitz@gmail.com. That's JIMGUMM dot

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1: And I love the price. 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So, guys, jump on it right now. Jim, listen, man, thanks so much. Enjoy the balance of the SEC Media Days. And if you blink, the real deal will be here before you know it. Thanks so much. Let's do this again soon, okay?
0: Okay, you guys have a great day.
2: You too, Jim.
1: 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Coming up, speaking of the Big Orange, let's dive a little bit deeper in with the V-Man. Vince Ferrara on deck. 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
14: Michael Harris II and Ozzie Albies each provided solo home runs. And how about Joey Bart with an RBI double as the Braves topped the San Diego Padres 3-2 in game one of the four-game set. Bryce Elder got the win to improve to 6-6 on the season. He went six strong, gave up two earned runs, struck out four. And Victor Medeiros, his first save as a big leaguer, he goes 2 1/3, only one hit, one walk, and one strikeout. So congratulations to Victor Medeiros. Game two coming up tonight. Walker Buehler on the hill for the Padres. He's 5-5, has a 5.36 ERA, 35 walks and 81 strikeouts. Ronaldo Lopez going for the Braves. He's 4-2, has a 3.50 ERA, 25 walks, and 54 strikeouts. First pitch between the Braves and the Padres, 7:15 from Truist Park. Ben and Darren will be on the call, and you can hear all of it on the Atlanta Braves Radio Network.
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1: Welcome back in day two, SEC Media Days in Tampa, where we take you next to the man who knows all about T-Town. He knows all about K-Town as well, Knoxville. 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V-Man, welcome in. Are you staying at the Ritz-Carlton over at Mama V's? How are you?
17: I am good. No hotel charges here while I'm in Tampa. So I got better accommodations and better in-house restaurant than anything they could offer here with the media is at.
1: Man, I mean, you saw the location. You had to be jumping for joy, did you not? I mean, for the folks who are brand new to the table, welcome in. Thanks for joining us. This is home for the V-Man, is it not?
17: Yeah, I think you guys may have phrased it this as well, and a number of people have called it a home game for me.
18: Yep.
17: it's a home series because it's 4 days, but yeah, I got in Saturday night in my drive, and I'm leaving August 1st. So 2 days
1: here. What you're saying is the cookie must be good, right?
17: No, it is. You guys know. And it's amazing, like, people's reaction when I tell them, you know, I'm air quote, working this week, and then I'm doing my show for my mom's dining room table. And
1: wow.
17: She's got breakfast for me ready right after the show, and then I come here to Media Days right after that. So I am blessed to have the setup I do. So yeah, it's the only way we have any coverage here is because it didn't cost our station anything, and so it worked out for me for sure. But I don't know how often this opportunity is going to come, so I am taking full advantage.
1: Good for you.
18: Absolutely. Josh Heupel with a great comment about mustard and golf balls. Load up on them this summer when that game's coming in. I sent you an interesting text this morning from Aaron Torres, and I know people equate Tennessee now after having a, quote, down year being a junior college team, but I thought he has some good points. Last year, even with the interceptions, and we talked about them with Aguilar, number one scoring offense in the SEC, 40 points. They returned a 1,000-yard rusher in Deshaun Bishop, elite receivers in Matthews and Staley, four offensive linemen, Sanders, Moe, Pendleton, and Perry, bring one of the best defensive coordinators in college football. Three of the four biggest games are at home. Auburn, Alabama, and LSU. I don't think a lot of people looked at that. They've obviously got to find a quarterback, and you got to execute. But I thought Aaron Torres had some good points for Josh Heupel going into the season.
17: He Yeah, for sure. And, I, you know, there, those points have been individually discussed. I mean, we talk about a lot of those, stuff, those things every day, but he did a good job for people everywhere and sort of listing them and summarizing them. And it has a different context to it when you think about all those different reasons of things that could potentially and look like on paper that they're in Tennessee's favor. So, yeah, obviously the big what if is the QB situation, which can cancel out a lot of things that you have going well if that position not only isn't great, but isn't good. So it can derail all those things. But if it is decent, then you can really start to lean on and benefit from all those other things. And they're, as you guys know, they're all going to be connected, the receivers, the run game, all those kind of things. And you know, even one other thing, they have a potential top three tight end in Ethan Davis, who last year really came on the scene, finally was healthy. This is a mismatch in the pass game. Crazy talent that has just dealt with injuries that finally got to play a good part of the year last year and has developed more as a blocker on top of that. Another talented, similar guy in second-year tight end, Deshaun Brain. So, yeah, and if they can get, you know, maybe their five-star receiver and TK Keys to be, you know, to take that third wide receiver role or one of those other second-year guys, then yeah, it will help. It should help whoever gets the quarterback spot be able to have success. But yeah, definitely, I think there should be more of that kind of talk than hot seat talk. Because I've taken questions about that, and I'm like, I don't see it. Even fans in Knoxville, some of them in media and stuff, are like, hey, if he wins seven games, is Josh Heupel fired? I'm like, what? I don't – I mean, you reflect back on the winning he did that hadn't been done at Tennessee in a long time, and you're going to get rid of him for dropping the seven wins? No, I think that's an overreaction.
1: The V-Man, Vince Warren, huddle with us. I would imagine, speaking of Tennessee fans, they would like to hear him answer the question, when you go to the portal next time, can you maybe do a little bit better job of vetting some of these guys? You go back to quarterback spots, you go to Chaz Coleman most recently. And to me, the one thing that's disrupted coaches across the board, especially those who've been in a program two, 3 or 4 years or more, is what happened to Kurt Cignetti. Because let's face it, fans everywhere are going and saying, V-Man, why ain't you winning? Kurt Cignetti did it at Indiana of all places. Why can't you? Your thoughts about that, and as far as the biggest weakness on this team, obviously the quarterback has still got a question mark. But I will say this, V-Man, a lot of teams in the SEC, they have some. We've got solidified there, obviously Texas, Ole Miss, we run up and down the list, Georgia. But there's also a lot of other teams out there breaking in new quarterbacks, too.
17: That's true. That certainly is fair. So, and I don't think Tennessee's QB competition is being discussed as much. I mean, I don't think a lot of people know much about George McIntyre. I would have liked to have seen Heupel play him more last year. But they went to Jake Merklinger, who's transferred to UConn, and a lot of us felt like and were confident that he was going to transfer. So just play the guy that you think is going to stay. And then, honestly, probably outplayed Merklinger in, you know, in practices leading up to the season. So you could have got a more experience and people would have known about him a little bit more as you're in this quarterback competition. But as far as the portal goes, I think Heupel actually talked about Coleman for the first time since he was medically disqualified. And he said, you know, it didn't really impact our locker room on the inside like a lot of people thought on the outside. And that's because he just wasn't around enough to really be entrenched in the locker room to where it was this passionate move. Yes, you brought him in for a purpose because of his pass rushing ability, but he was still raw. There's no guarantee he was going to work out. I think when he got here, it's a medical thing. And I think things got worse when he was here. So some of that may have also been, you know, out of control once he's already here. So definitely you can debate that for sure. It puts more onus on them hitting on a lot of their other transfers. Like I asked Champ Anthony, defensive back for Auburn, in the electronic room just a little while ago about Kay and Lee, who is likely going to start a corner opposite Ty Redmond for Tennessee, and he's an important portal piece for the Volunteers. And, man, he lit up when asked about Lee. He's like, oh, my gosh, that guy is a – well, first he called him a hooper, and then I think what he meant was he's a baller. He's just a ball player. He just kind of referenced him as a hooper, and then said he'll come in and hit you hard. Sometimes they got to back him off. And but, yeah, he raved about him. So, yeah, you got to hit on the rest of the Penn State guys. You got to hit on him. Obviously, Ori Williams on the offensive line at right tackle. And then, to me, the under-discussed player that need to hit in the portal is their place kicker from Louisville and Cooper Ranvier. You're going to have close games. They couldn't even attempt long field goals. Heupel wouldn't even attempt long field goals, but to make them last year. If you have a quarterback you're being more conservative with and defense is improved and you're leaning on that, take the points. And I think they should be, with Rambier's leg and accuracy, they should be in a better position. So that's like an under aspect of something that could make a win total difference, is if they can improve their place kicking in those close games this year.
18: V, got about 4 minutes left with you. David Gabriel Georges, the $1 million-plus running back, where is he going? And has the station started taking mustard packets and golf balls? Can you drop them off at your station for that November 21st contest with you-know-who coming back to Knoxville?
17: You know what? I'll open up that can of worms, because I don't have to be there to start the collection. Like, somebody else has to gather all that. I'm in Tampa and, like, send people there. Yeah, go to our station. Somebody will be there. This stuff will start stockpiling. But, Heupel's putting that on the local businesses, not on us. So he wants to help sell those things for them, is the way he phrased it. Because I interviewed him one-on-one yesterday for our afternoon show, and I told him after that comment, because our new fans loved it and our afternoon guys were raving about it. I'm like, you know, Kiffin is going to retort to you, right? And he started laughing. He's like, well, I haven't really checked my social media, so he probably already has. It's a fair point. but yeah, he was having some fun, and then the UT comment and all that. But it was a little out of character for him.
18: Yeah,
17: as far as David Gabriel Georges goes, I see these headlines out there like, bombshell broken on the recruitment of David Gabriel Georges. You know, Brent Hubbs tells us every week that guy isn't talking to anybody. So, like, what kind of tea leaves are you reading to have a headline like that? Everyone wants to put something out there to get the clicks, and it's working, I'm sure. But I don't think there's insight out there. You know, the Tennessee reporters are comfortable or are confident that Tennessee's got a great shot, and Ohio State, from their standpoint as well. If anything, if you want to read between the lines, it may seem that Ohio State's maybe been a little bit more desperate in their, Nike and approach, and then also with one of his teammates who doesn't even play, hadn't even started, and he got an offer, because he's friends with DGG. So that's the game you kind of play with recruiting.
18: Absolutely. Listen, wrestle that Brent Beard. Now, if he gets in trouble, my brother, you saw him a little bit earlier, if he gets out of line, you call security just as soon as you can. Always enjoy the conversation. I'm delighted to get a chance to spend the rest of the month with Mama. I'm just envious that we're not there for dinner tonight. Hug Daphne for us. Where can we get online to get all the stuff?
17: Yeah, I appreciate it. I got our guy Mike Neighbors, who's also enjoying this home game.
18: Yep.
17: He'll keep your brother in line. And if you had more time, I could like put him on the phone, and you guys could chat it up.
18: We're gonna talk to him later.
17: That's true. You can follow me on all the socials. It's Vince Sports, and then on my YouTube channel, it's just my first and last name, Vince Ferrara, Ferrara. You can find videos of the local media avail with Heupel and the three players, plus on our website, 99.1thesportsanimal.com, on our sports talk feed is interviews from on different shows that we did with the afternoon show, the midday show that I did with all the Tennessee players and Josh Heupel. So check that out too.
1: Busy boy, V-Man. I can't wait to see you post the video of doing the show in your pajamas. So enjoy the time down there, okay?
17: You might be the only one that's looking forward to that. But I appreciate the sentiment, H. See you guys.
1: Buddy. Vince Ferrara doing the, as they say, kitchen table show down in Tampa. Coming up in the next hour, we're going to be checking all over the place. Going to be talking about the balls of the Peach Bowl. David Epps, he's going to be coming up a little bit later on. Bruce Marshall, meantime, in the first hour. And then talking Auburn Tigers with the one, the only, Charlie Trotman. All that straight ahead on day two, SEC Media Days in Tampa, here on Sports Radio 93.9 The Score.
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41: Today sunny with a high around 95. Heat index values as high as 105. Tonight mostly cloudy with a 40% chance of showers overnight and a low near 75. Tomorrow mostly sunny with a 10% chance of showers and a high around 90. Tomorrow night partly cloudy with a low near 70. And for your Thursday mostly sunny with a high around 90.
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3: 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And what better way to kick off this second hour than saying hello to a man who's been there and done that. Former Auburn quarterback, radio analyst now also for Auburn football and co-host with Doug Amos, Charlie Trotman. Welcome in. How are you?
4: Harold, I'm doing great. Brett,
5: hey, buddy.
4: I appreciate you guys having me. I'm excited about this season and excited about SEC Media Days.
3: Are you fired up? I mean, talk to us about we've been joking this week, Charlie. It's almost like Auburn went to Central Casting and said, I'm a fan of Gomer Pyle. Sergeant Carter, is it safe to say that Alex Golish is now the Sergeant Carter on the Plains?
4: I think so. I drank the Kool-Aid, guys, you know, with Hugh Freeze. Mm-hmm. I felt that he was going to do a great job at Auburn, and I was completely wrong. I'm drinking the Kool-Aid again, I think for different reasons, though. I think Alex Golish is just a football coach. You know, he doesn't have any hobbies. He's not a golfer. he doesn't hunt. He doesn't fish. He's just a focused guy. And I think, you know, he's put together a pretty good coaching staff. With DJ Durkin remaining as the defensive coach, and he's got Joel Gordon as his offensive coordinator, who's proved to be a very good one. And I'm excited to see if Auburn can have an offense this year that is capable of winning football games, because of the last 3 years, they have not been capable of winning football games. Matter of fact, the defense has kept them in games, and I think the offense has averaged, you know, in SEC games around 13 points a game. So it's been putrid at best, you know. And we need to see if this Byron Brown and company can generate offense to put us in games.
5: Charlie, Alex Golish has been asked all day. I think he's handled himself well. And, of course, he gets in the main media room, and one of the first questions is, what does a successful year one look like? Well, you know, he could have said, well, you know, we're going to try and have a winning season. We may go 7-5 if we're lucky. I thought he had a very good answer. He just simply said, look, I don't have any goals other than laying a foundation for what Auburn football is going to be for years to come. That starts with building an identity. Charlie, that's all he needed to say.
4: Yeah, I mean, you know, people like numbers. People like, we're going to be 8-4. We're going to be, you know, 9-3, those kind of things. But I think what he's saying is applicable, and I think he has a lot of foresight in saying that, because you've got to establish something. You know, Hugh Freeze never did that.
5: Yep.
4: He was never able to establish a running game. His passing game was very, very limited in terms of its ability to put points on the board. And I think that Alex Golish believes that, you know, he's got the personnel. If the offensive line holds up, guys, that's the big question on offense, is if the offensive line holds up to put points on the board. Because, you know, he's got two big wide receivers, and Chaz Nimrod and Singleton. You know, he's got, you know, another guy in Deshaun Spencer and Koger that are capable. Now, they may not be Cam Coleman, but – you know, maybe they've got somebody throwing the ball to them that's a little bit more capable than we had in the past. Because I can't tell you how many times I remember Cam Coleman being open and either the ball being underthrown or thrown too far or thrown wide or, you know, something like that. So I'm excited. I'm excited about what Alex Golish is bringing to the table. I think DJ Durkin with the defense and, the guys that they have with Xavier Atkins and Melendez and some of the defensive edge rushers and people like that. I mean, we lost two good ones, but I think we got some edge rushers that are going to be very capable. And then, you know, with Pleasant and Jordan and at cornerback, I think we got the makings of a very good defensive team. And if Auburn can play defense like they did last year and just be just capable on offense, not even you don't even have to be great, just be good on offense, then, you know, I think 8-4, 9-3 is very possible.
3: My God, just play par golf for a while. By the way, Charlie Trotman, former Auburn quarterback, the word is if you have a small or weak bladder, you better be careful when Auburn's got the ball because they love to go fast. That's Alex Golish, so don't blink or anything else. Your thoughts, Charlie, about you mentioned DJ Durkin. How does that affect the defense? When you got an offense that goes fast, that's great in some ways, obviously, but if it's three and out, your thoughts about how that may change Durkin's approach to it, and what about the depth on defense?
4: Well, first of all, let's go back to last year. When Auburn, let's say against Texas A&M, right. Auburn was three and out, you know, getting sacked, having bad plays, and the defense, it puts so much pressure on the defense, and they just don't have the time to gather themselves. They're right back on the field after three plays. And generally speaking, they may have their backs against their own goal line. I mean, they may be in their own territory. So I thought that was, extremely detrimental for DJ Durkin's defense last year to have an offense that could not generate first downs. I think if the same thing happens this year, then, you know, I will be shocked. But I think that Byron Brown is a good enough quarterback and he runs the ball well enough. And Auburn, if they run the ball pretty well, guys, with – these running backs, I mean, we got a great running back room with Jeremiah Cobb and Bryson Washington from Baylor and Davenport and Babson. Those guys, they can run the football. And if the offensive line gives them any running room, and then that will open the door for Byron Brown as a quarterback running the football and then making plays with his legs when he has to. Auburn can generate first downs and can put points on the board. And if they can do that, it's going to be immensely valuable to the defense because the defense will be able to go back and collect themselves, figure out what they did on the last series without having no time between series and having to go back out there and face an offense that they're stopping consistently, but you can't stop them every single time.
5: Charlie, I've been hearing this question, how will Byron Brown adjust to the SEC? Well, this is only the fourth season he's been in Alex Golish's system. Passed for 3,031.58 to be exact, ran for 1,000. He only had 7 interceptions and 341 passing attempts. Look, I know he's got a little unorthodox release and follow through. I know he's not Tom Brady or Joe Burrow, but I think Byron Brown is just what Auburn needs.
4: I do too. He's a winner. He's got a great attitude. He's a very incredible leader. People follow him. He's got some of the same players he played with at South Florida at Auburn.
5: Yeah.
4: So
5: mm-hmm.
4: You know that's going to be cohesive, I think, and the offense that he's running is the same offense, guys. So, you know, he's going to be, you know, he's an elder statesman in this offense. So he ought to be very, very capable of putting up big numbers. Now, Auburn's got a tough schedule. There's no question about it. You know, playing, you know, Florida and Tennessee, and then got Georgia at Georgia, Alabama at Alabama, and then you got other games with people that are maybe capable in Arkansas and Mississippi State and people like that. So Auburn's got to get off to a good start, in my opinion. Baylor is a key game.
5: Yep.
4: If Auburn can show during the Baylor game that they're a different type team, that this is an offense that is to be considered very dangerous and can score from anywhere on the field. If they've got an offense like that and a defense, and I think the kicking game with Alex McPherson and, you know, kicking field goals, I think Auburn is a dangerous team. They may be a team, guys, that people don't want to play. That's what I think that Alex Golish is after. He's after a physical, very dominating run game with a complementary pass game and playing great defense and a good kicking game. And if you have that, and you know, you can be competitive. And, you know, that's what Auburn has not been in the last two or three years, is competitive. You know, been competitive in some games, like the Georgia game last year. Mm-hmm. You know, the Auburn could have won the Georgia game last year had we not had the fumble at the end zone. You know, we could have gone up 17-0. But, you know, those are games that this year Auburn may be able to finish and win. You know, and I'm excited because, you know, I think this is the kind of coach that people can rally around, and he's showing from a recruiting standpoint that, you know, he's capable in that regard too.
0: Charlie, I can't think of anybody better to answer this question than you. You've been there and done that, not only as a quarterback, but a quarterback at Auburn. Obviously a different era. Back in the day, criticism was, is, and always will be there when you played a team like Auburn, Alabama, any team in the SEC, for that matter, across the country. But back in the day, if you had a bad game, you worried about the Sunday morning paper. You had the criticism, maybe a little bit into Monday. People at church will grumble. But these kids now, it's 24/7 with social media. As long as you win, you're King Kong, and you're swinging with one arm off the Empire State Building. You lose, and they want to run you out of town throwing rotten tomatoes at you. Your thoughts, just putting on your quarterback hat, talk to us about what it's like being a quarterback, and especially in this modern era when these kids, they can run, but they can't hide from the criticism.
4: Well, they can't. You're right, Harold. I mean, this is a different era. You've got social media. You've got ESPN, 24-hour sports channels.
0: Yep.
4: Got talk shows, podcasts. Everybody's talking about not what happened last night or yesterday. Right. They're talking about what happened a few minutes ago.
0: Right.
4: And so in my estimation, these kids have got to be a little bit more focused, and they've got to have a little bit tougher skin than we had to have. Heck, when I was playing, they didn't even have an ESPN.
0: That's right.
4: You know,
0: we had three channels in any market, Charlie. Three TV stations, or four with the ETV.
4: Yeah, and there was one college game on.
5: That's it. 3:30.
4: And then when we thought we'd really made it, there was one regional game on, and then an afternoon game. So I feel bad for the kids in terms of. Well, you look in the last couple of years, Auburn's had two quarterbacks in the last couple of years, and they've both been just, drug through the mud in terms of what people said about them. And it's tough. It's tough. Your family hears it. Your friends hear it. Your girlfriend hears it. I mean, it's not a fun thing to go through. And, of course, the other side of the coin is people say, well, gosh, they're getting so much money, they have to take the criticism with the good comments. So, I mean, there's a different way of looking at it too. But I do think is we're in a different era, and it creates some type of repercussions for bad play. I remember the worst play I ever made in my life. We only had one loss, and we were in my senior year. We were up at Wake Forest, and we had scored it was, we lost 42-38. Wow. 42-38.
0: Wow.
4: And we were on the goal line ready to score to take the lead. And my running back and I mishandled the ball and it fumbled. And, you know, of course, that's always a quarterback's fault. And, I remember being on the tarmac and we had to wait about an hour to get off the ground and we lost the game and I felt like it was my fault. And let me tell you, if that had been today,
5: oh Lord,
4: oh my gosh, I don't know that I'd have ever gotten out of bed. You know,
0: your dog would be scared.
4: People would be already talking about it while I was on the plane.
5: Oh yeah,
0: right.
4: You know, in podcasts and all the radio shows and it'd be on ESPN and you know everything else.
5: Of course, it did help to turn around and hand the ball off to Brooks and Cribbs, didn't it?
4: No, it sure. Now that did that. That was an easy thing to do. That was fun. That was a lot of fun.
5: Absolutely. Listen, it's a treasure to talk to you and reminisce a little bit for the upcoming season. Listen, hope Whitney's doing well. Charlie Jr. We need to do this a lot more when the season begins, as we normally do. But listen, thank you so much for talking a little Auburn and coming up with us for SEC Media's today, Media Days, Charlie.
4: Well, guys, y'all are kind to have me, and it's always a pleasure. I hope y'all have a great afternoon, and go SEC, go War Eagles.
0: And buckle up. 2 weeks from today, camp opens up, so get ready. The one, the only, former Auburn quarterback, Charlie Trautman. Coming up, observations from day two of SEC Media Days from Tampa here on Sports Radio 93.9 The Score.
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0: Welcome back in again, day two, SEC Media Days down in Tampa. And BB, a golden opportunity for us to wait for football season. And a golden opportunity, if you are listening online, we appreciate it very much on the 93.9 The Score app. And by the way, if you're here and you've got relatives or friends who love SEC football, but they're in a foreign country like New York or Los Angeles or some of those other places, make them aware. They can check it out. 93.9 The Score, the app, and then kind of feel quite at home in the middle of all that mess up in New York and Los Angeles. They can get their football fix right here, SEC flavor and all. BB, day two, kind of a recap. I think one of the things that's kind of flying under the radar, not necessarily the teams and the players, but the rule about targeting. We mentioned it earlier. We know you're in and out so quickly. Catch us up to date on the new rule There's going to be others, but this is a big rule, too, that's going to be different than in years past.
5: Well, if you're a defensive player and you're called for targeting, nor in the past, Harold, to try to emphasize the rule, you're going to be suspended. If the targeting occurred in the first half, you'd be suspended for the second half. Mm-hmm. Now, if the targeting occurred in the second half, you'd be suspended for the first half of the next game. But they have decided

0: He's got weak receivers. Mike Bobo can't call a play for anybody. They haven't won a national championship since 2022. And I know he got asked a lot of questions about certainly the circus that's going on off the field. And I know he said twice, I've seen some clips, look, I'm here just to talk ball, and I'm not here. Mm-hmm. Now, he's not afraid to give you his opinion. They asked him about the Greg Sankey comment yesterday about the allegations of the SEC pulling out of the NCAA, and he said, yeah, that's been going on for a while. I thought that was an interesting statement from him. Yeah. Auburn, on the other hand, I think Alex Golish did a very good job, Harold. Again, he's not getting into wins and loss predictions. He's not going to make anything, you know, we're going to go 8-4, 9-3, have the first winning season in 6 years. He just said, look, we're here to put together a foundation to establish an identity. And then he talked about some of his players, the success that he's had at South Florida. Ask Nick Saban about the success, about competing against as an offensive coordinator in 2021, the first win in Knoxville in forever. And then the game played in Tampa that Alabama was fortunate enough to win 17-3 in a monsoon.
1: Well, I think the thing that I think that Alex Golish loves right now is the expectations are low, so there's only one direction to go for his first year at Auburn as opposed to Texas, where the only direction to go is down. As we mentioned, it's halftime, day two, Vanderbilt and South Carolina. We talked Gamecocks yesterday. I think Vanderbilt's going to be one of the more intriguing stories. Did you ever think that we'd be sitting here and saying Vanderbilt's going to be an intriguing story?
0: Harold, I think he's done a very good job, again, of establishing a foundation. They're tough. They're physical. Everybody wants to talk about Jared Curtis, who's going to be the real key to the season. But remember the running back, Cedric Alexander? Well, a lot of our listeners do because he ran 65 yards for a touchdown last year in Tuscaloosa. They've got a very good defensive end, Miles Caper, who's had 120 tackles in the last 2 years. They've got an all-SEC cornerback in C.J. Hurd, who this dude's had 153 tackles in 2 years. They got one of the best receivers in the SEC, Junior Sorrell, a good tight end in Cole Spence, an all-SEC cornerback in Martell Height. Harold, this is not a lightning in a bottle. He has built a foundation. Winning the line of scrimmage. Now, again, Pavia was an incredible generational quarterback, but he's put together a good team.
1: And, you know, I'm surprised. You're talking about a young man who's got a bright future. Lee, he obviously is following his heart right now, but the door's always open. If everything ever goes south, you know he's going to have options in spades in Nashville. Stay right there. We're going to take you to Las Vegas and check in with a man. We've been talking about the folks here. What are the national folks saying about SEC Media Days? Bruce Marshall and more on deck on day two of the SEC Media Days from Tampa here on Sports Radio 93.9 The Score.
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9: Welcome back in again. Thanks so much for making us a part of your day. Again, day two, SEC Media Days in Tampa, where Bruce Marshall, the traveling man, is, a little birdie tells me right now, when he's not out in a place called Las Vegas, there with the Las Vegas Insider for the Gold Sheet, Wager Talk, BelmSports.net, CBS Sportsline, Winners and Winners, Picks and Parlays, Bet Rivers, and Vegas Insider. Bruce Marshall, welcome in. How are you?
10: Pretty good. This is feeling a little more like an SEC Media Day today. A little bit, I don't want to say empty yesterday, but it's not quite the same buzz. But, you know, Kirby talked this morning, and not that he said anything different than he normally does, but there are more people here. So it's a little bit more of a buzz here today, which is good.
9: Kirby and Auburn. Let's start with Kirby. Bruce, your thoughts. I thought one of the things that he kept emphasizing, if you sit here and you do the word salad thing, was toughness. Do you agree with a lot of folks out there? Everybody's got Texas pretty much the consensus. Not you. You know what you're doing. You're at Vegas. But the consensus out there is Texas automatic. And, oh, by the way, I think Georgia will be there and get them fits and all that stuff. But at the end of the day, it's going to be Texas. The other side of that coin is not so fast, my friend, because the difference could be, yeah, Texas got all these glamour boys, but are they tough? If you listen to Kirby, he takes a page out of his pastor's book by the name of Nick Saban, says toughness, toughness, toughness.
10: Yeah, you got that vibe from Kirby today. That's what Georgia's going to be about. And they were sort of like that last year. That was not a real flashy Georgia offense last year. And you know, someone was asking about Mike Bobo as his coordinator today. Are you sure you like that? And he said he's all behind Bobo and everything. He's fine with it.
9: Of course.
10: I don't know that they have enough sizzle on this offense. We will see. The defense is always going to be good for Kirby.
9: Right.
10: But I just don't know about this offense. We'll see. Now, he's had Texas's number. I mean, and he doesn't play Texas this year unless they get him in the title game. But they can ramp up pretty well. The first three, they get Tennessee State, Western Kentucky at home. Then they got to go to Arkansas, which has got the new coach, before Oklahoma. But, I mean, they're probably going to be – I can see them 5-0 into the game at Tuscaloosa in October 10th, and that'll be one of the watershed games of the year.
9: Yeah.
11: Listen, give us your impressions of Alex Golich. He's not going to blow you away, but it's what he said ever since you walked in the door at Auburn. Look, I'm just a football coach, and we're here to establish a foundation and an identity. Your thoughts on Alex Golich?
10: Yeah, I've always liked Golich, and I know, you know, when he was part of that Tennessee when Heupel got that thing going.
11: Yep.
10: And his creative offense, man, they play at a really fast pace. They did it South Florida the last couple of years. He's brought some of those guys with him, including Byron Brown, the quarterback. He's in the Jimmy Sexton stable, and a lot of Arkansas people thought he was going to—that's the job he was going to take. But he ended up going Auburn instead. I think because he's got Byron Brown, who I thought was the most exciting player in the American last year, if not in the country. He's got a chance to hit the ground running at Auburn. Auburn wasn't that far away. If you look at them, some of the games they had, last couple years, they lost because they didn't have, enough punch offensively. But, you know, the defense has been representative. They kept DJ Durkin around. Remember, he was the interim last year after they moved, after they changed coaches and, you know, midstream. But he's back with the defense. What I thought Hugh Freeze missed his 3 years there. I don't think the quarterback thing worked for him.
11: Mm-hmm.
10: I don't think Peyton Thorne, the Michigan State transfer, could run what Hugh wanted. But that was the best option he had. And then you saw last year with Jackson Arnold, didn't cut it. By the way, UNLV this year, Arnold's working his way down the food chain. And then Ashton Daniels late wasn't that bad. But I think Brown gives Auburn an upgrade for Golich above what he's had the last couple of years at quarterback. And that makes a difference in this league. When you got a playmaker like that, which Auburn didn't have, and they could have used with all them close losses they had last year. I think, you know, what do we have? Seven of them by 7 points or fewer.
11: Yep.
10: I mean, it could have been better if they had a little more offense last year. We'll see how it works with Golich.
9: What was the ZZ Top song that he's got? Also, he's got legs. He can use that in the red zone in particular. Bruce, your thoughts about the story that's not being talked about in the SEC. In other words, everybody's talking about the obvious, Arch Manning in Texas. To me, the storyline is who of the new coaches, the new kids of the block, is going to make the biggest splash in year one of the SEC? Could it be Golich? If not, who? And as far as the story that's not being talked about, this time last year, so it wasn't the SEC, but across the country, nobody was talking about Indiana except Hoosier fans. In your opinion, what would be the story that's not being talked about right now?
10: Well, you talk about the newcomers in. Silverfield, he's going to have some trouble at Arkansas off the bat. I'm not sure how that hire is going to work. I do think I think Sumrall will work, at Florida. Now, he's brought in Buster Faulkner from Georgia Tech, where he was getting paid a lot of money. So Florida's serious about upgrading the staff, and he's brought the quarterback who played behind Haynes King. Philo will be Florida's quarterback this year. But I do think Auburn's the one to watch. So the new coaches.
9: I do too, yeah.
10: Yeah, I think it's going to be him at Coalition with Byron Brown. I think they could be there. We know all the contenders, but I think at the bottom end of the league, what we want to keep an eye on a couple of situations this year. One is South Carolina, and Shane Beamer's coming up this afternoon.
11: Yep.
10: You know, they caught lightning in a bottle 2 years ago, but last year it didn't work out too good. And, you know, and I think he was thinking in the back of his mind, he had this escape hatch to Virginia Tech, but that suddenly closed, you know, when James Franklin went in there. So I think he's going to start feeling some pressure. They missed a bowl game last year for sure. And for sure he's got to feel it. Mississippi State with Jeff Halevy, you know, year three, I know they got to a bowl game last year, but, you know, they were only, 5-8. So that's, you can go to a bowl game and have a record like that. But they haven't made that much progress there. And look at that October schedule for Mississippi State.
11: Yeah.
10: Alabama at LSU, Oklahoma at Texas. That's one of the toughest months I can ever recall. So, you know, they for sure, that situation is definitely one to watch, I think, as well.
11: I got to ask you about the most confident coach at SEC Media Days this week.
9: Can I take that one?
11: Will Stein, when asked, how successful will you be? How will you be successful? And he said, because of me. I mean, literally, Bruce, three words. Kentucky's going to be successful because of me. 38 years old, 36 years old, full of moxie. The former offensive coordinator in Oregon. Your impressions of Will Stein?
10: Well, glad you brought that up, because in 24 hours can make a big difference. When I walked in here yesterday, I actually saw two Kentucky fans, and I've never seen a Kentucky fan any of these
9: right. Not football anyway, right?
10: Not football. And they asked me, they said, could you tell me when Will Stein is going to come by? And I said, I would if I knew what he looked like. I said, I don't even know what he looks like.
11: Yeah.
9: Hello, my name
10: now
9: is.
10: Now I know. I said, now I know. Now we all know after watching him. And, you know, I was talking with Brett Norsworthy this morning. You know what? I'm applauding him for doing that. Good. Yeah, show some bravado.
9: That's right.
10: I don't know if it's going to work. And I'm always leery about, you know, career coordinators and assistants.
11: Yeah.
10: Although he's a young coach still, but taking their first head coaching job. But good for him saying that. I mean, Kentucky, you know, needs a little jolt. And, you know, he does their, you know, he has some credentials, you know, as a top-notch coordinator. And I asked him a couple questions on the smaller press conference yesterday, and he seems pretty darn confident. So, everybody, I know what he looks like now, that's for sure.
9: And sounds like. I'm not going to doubt anybody after what happened over the last few years with Kurt Cignetti and Clark Lee at Vanderbilt. So stay tuned for that. Obviously, Bruce, it's not on today, but you know where we are. Isn't it weird to go to an SEC Media Days and basically outside of the family, nobody's talking about Alabama except putting them in the middle of the pack. Bruce, your thoughts about Alabama coming into a very interesting media days compared to years past?
10: Yeah. I mean, I missed the days at Hoover when all the Alabama fans would show up. I don't know who's going to show up here tomorrow. You know, we will see, you know, more questions coming in. I mean, we've had quarterbacks going to the NFL there for several years from Alabama. And now we've got, if it's going to be Keelan Russell or you know, whoever it's going to be, I mean, it's going to be kind of unproven there. So not just that, I mean, the whole new line coming in. Although, Alabama has never been caught short for a decade plus up front, so I think they're going to work. I could see them, right now I can see that October 10 game with Georgia. Maybe the biggest game in the first half of the season.
11: Mm-hmm.
10: I think they're both going to hit that thing 5-0. I'm curious to see how Alabama handles Florida State, gets revenge on them. By the way, they get Will Stein before that, so that's all of a sudden a little more curious. But if that's a manageable first month East Carolina, Kentucky, Florida State, South Carolina, and Mississippi State. So if they can, as long as they don't find a banana peel there and they show progress by that point, if it's Keelan Russell, he should have his feet under him. And that Georgia game is the one, but we measure Bama a bit different. I mean, they want to get to the playoff there. Can they do it again? It's right now, perhaps. It's not a sure thing, but I would never count them out. I'm a big Kalen DeBoer fan, so I tend to side with him making it work. We'll see.
11: Let me ask you, you got a good radar. Other coaches, other players the last 2 days, who's impressed you?
10: I was going to say Will Stein, you know.
11: Right.
10: Because he had such a bravado.
9: Without blinking.
10: He's been, pretty, he's sort of turned things around there, and everybody's talking about him here. Goalish, I thought he looked pretty good. Mm-hmm. He sounded pretty good, like he knows what he's doing. Josh Heupel's the most boring guy. And I could predict, they could have me go up there for Kirby and talk, because he says the same stuff I can predict what he's going to say and how he's going to say it. Although he has yet to top, he didn't top this morning what he did 2 years ago in Nashville when all those traffic incidents in the cars with the Georgia guys, and somebody asked him his comment on that. And he said, well, we at Georgia, we are anti-speeding. They said, oh, okay, you're anti-speeding. I mean, you said it with a straight face.
11: Oh, me.
10: Anyway, that was good. Eli Drinkwitz is good, too. He's kind of glib, so I like him, too.
9: Yeah. Let's talk a little bit about another topic we would not have been talking about a few years back. Vanderbilt now is on the clock. Did we ever think that would be an intriguing story? And will Vanderbilt, when's the statue going up for Juan Diego Pavia?
10: Well, that is. And they like this freshman quarterback, Jared Curtis, they've got, but he is a freshman. And I think Pavia might have been just like the Pied Piper there. I mean, he changed the whole dynamic. And these are some awfully big shoes. I don't care how good Curtis is, how strong his arm is. Those are some pretty big shoes to fill. I do think Clark Lee got helped in the portal. Now, he's got a pretty good football GM in Barton Simmons, so they worked the portal
9: very good.
10: Well. But they also found, he brought Jerry Kill, who I still believe is on staff, up from New Mexico State. Kill had been very well respected, and he brought Pavi with him and some other guys. That has helped Clark Lee a lot. In fact, he's talking right now, I think. And I'll get him in the smaller press conference after he's done. But he's made all the right moves the last couple of years. And, frankly, the first few years he didn't. So I think the question that we have this year was how much of this was Pavia and how much of it was, actually Cluckley getting this thing on the right track.
9: Right.
10: We'll find out. We'll find out for sure.
11: That's a great point. The least surprising thing that's happened this week in sports or college football was Ward Manuel stepping down at the end of the year as athletic director. Yes, Michigan won 2 national championships, 1 in basketball and football, but all the other sign-stealing and all the other collateral damage that happened under his tenure, I think everybody knew that was about to happen. Listen, you keep my brother straight down there. I know y'all had lunch. Enjoy Tampa the rest of the week. Where can we get online? Now, again, Major League Baseball, even the World Cup with a surprise winner is over with, but we can get football started here soon, my friend. Where can we get all the latest from Bruce Marshall?
10: Yeah, boy, it's a little different. No World Cup, so we got to get just baseball for a few weeks and shoot NFL preseason not too far away, and we're about 6 weeks from college football.
11: Yeah.
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9: Bruce, as always, good to catch up with you. Enjoy Tampa, and maybe next time Brent Beard will pick up the tab for lunch, okay?
10: There you go. Sounds good to me.
11: Thank you, buddy.
9: Right. There you have it. Bruce Marshall going to be with us, amongst other places, Vegas Insider. Coming up in hour three, we're going to be checking in with the boss of the Peach Bowl. That's where it all comes down to. David Epps going to be on board. Ryan Feller talking Alabama Crimson Tide. The aforementioned Brent Beard and Elmer Pierce. It's all straight ahead on day two of the SEC Media Days in Tampa on Sports Radio 93.9 The Score.
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39: Today sunny with a high around 95. Heat index values as high as 105. Tonight mostly cloudy with a 40% chance of showers overnight and a low near 75. Tomorrow mostly sunny with a 10% chance of showers and a high around 90. Tomorrow night partly cloudy with a low near 70. And for your Thursday mostly sunny with a high around 90.
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0: Welcome back into hour three of day two at the SEC Media Days in Tampa, where BB, I would imagine our next guest does not have to be told it's about to get very, very serious. He's David Epps, CEO of the Peach Bowl. David, welcome in. It's a pleasure. How are you?
1: Fantastic. It's great to be talking college football, isn't it?
2: Absolutely.
0: Here's the deal, David. You blink, nobody has to tell you this. And before you know it, you're going to be looking down the road there in Atlanta and seeing a lot of Tigers and Bears coming your way for the Aflac kickoff game. Is there ever enough time to get ready for that first game of the season?
1: Well, when you're months away, you think there is. Then all of a sudden you blink and it's here.
2: Right.
1: But I tell you, we're really excited. I mean, September 5th, 3:30 p.m. on ABC, and Baylor and Auburn playing in that game, our Aflac kickoff game. It should be a great matchup, and we're just excited about having these two teams come to Atlanta.
0: You know, the thing is, Dave, you look at Auburn, and it's almost like how many fans have Auburn connections in the city of Atlanta? I got to believe it's a huge number. This is almost as in when Georgia plays there, you say the same thing, but because of the proximity of the interstate, it's almost like a pseudo home game for the Auburn Tigers.
1: You know, it's funny. My family is from Alabama, so we joke all the time that Auburn's really just a suburb of Atlanta, isn't it?
0: That's
1: it's
0: right.
1: Only 90 minutes down the road.
0: Right.
1: So, we love having Auburn in our Chick-fil-A Peach Bowl and in our Aflac kickoff games. This is it's going to be obviously a pro-Auburn crowd, but that's about what we'd expect. And, you know, this is an important game for us just because the Aflac kickoff game is also called our kickoff for a cause, where we're ultimately trying to raise money for childhood cancer awareness and treatment. And so,
0: yeah.
1: You know, when we can involve great brands like Auburn and Baylor in doing some real good in the community, it's, you know, it's using college football for a greater good.
2: David, we really enjoy talking with Gary Stokes, and we probably talk to him twice a year for about 15 years, and he reminisced with us numerous times about really getting Nick Saban and the Alabama program going with the neutral site games to begin the year in Atlanta, and particularly the Alabama-Clemson game to get started, that he talked Nick into doing that, and they were so successful. And I do understand why a lot of campuses, why a lot of athletic directors, they've shied away a little bit from the neutral site games because it's so advantageous for them to have that extra home game. But this is a unique game with Auburn and Baylor, the NIL component, and I think you're going to begin seeing the neutral site games being much more popular with the NIL component tied to it. David, talk about this. This is a tremendous opportunity for Auburn, first time ever for a neutral site game, and I would imagine there are going to be a lot of people looking to see how successful this will be.
1: Yeah, I think you're right. Everybody is searching for new ways to backfill and to bolster their athletic department budgets. And obviously NIL is a good way to do that. If you can generate NIL support for your student athletes and not have that impact your revenue share. So, you know, to me, this is a win-win. I mean, we're able to do something with Auburn that I've called it all week real NIL, meaning that there seem to be a lot of versions out there, but we're literally going to use the name, image, and likeness of Auburn players to help us promote the Aflac kickoff game. And that was the intent of NIL all along. So we're excited about what this could mean for us in the future in trying to attract more teams who, like you said, they may be more inclined to keep a game at home or on campus, but this could be a good reason to rethink that position.
0: David Epps, CEO of the Peach Bowl. David, talk to us about how Atlanta has become a player in college ball. It's a pro town. You got NBA, the Braves in baseball, obviously the Falcons in football, et cetera. Talk to us about the market for college football in Atlanta. And nobody in the business of advertising can underestimate how important it is to have corporate partners like Aflac and Chick-fil-A.
1: Well, you're exactly right. And those two companies in particular obviously believe in the power of college football. But I think the secret sauce is that Atlanta was a college town before it was a pro town.
0: Right.
1: Yep. And so whereas in some of those northeastern cities, you have literally generations of pro fans.
0: Right.
1: You know, our pro teams were Georgia and Georgia Tech and Tennessee and Alabama and Auburn for so long that, you know, that's part of our DNA. And I think what Atlanta's done to embrace that and the fact that we're really the capital of the new South.
0: Mm-hmm. Right.
1: It makes it, and we unabashedly claim that Atlanta is the college football capital. And when you look at us having the bowl game and the kickoff game, you look at the College Football Hall of Fame, you look at the different schools that are playing in the proximity of Atlanta, the SEC championship game, the Celebration Bowls, you know, it goes on and on and on. So I think it's been a very natural evolution, but you know, we're a college football town. We're obviously a pro town as well, but we got a lot of hearts tied to those Saturdays.
2: David, I know sometimes you probably feel like Kalen DeBoer following Nick Saban after Gary Stokoe, that some of the incredible things that he was able to do, raising money for nonprofits and for charities, getting so integral as far as the college football playoff. But you've got a vision for the Peach Bowl. You've got a vision for this organization moving forward. Share a little bit of that with us.
1: Yeah, you're right. I mean, I worked, you know, side by side with Gary for 27 years here, and so we got under his leadership. But you know, at his hip, we were able to do a lot of great things. The good news for us is that he deserved to retire and go enjoy some time away from work. And so he left us an organization that isn't broken. I mean, we're not trying to fix the floor. We're trying to raise the ceiling. And I think we've got an opportunity to do what we've done, but do it bigger and better, continue to make more of an impact from a charitable and community standpoint, not only in Atlanta and the state of Georgia, but potentially all over the Southeast. And then really cement ourselves in the future of the college football postseason. There's so much uncertainty in college football right now. I think we're all going to be watching anxiously to see what happens with playoff expansion because, you know, our goal is to make sure that 5-6 years from now, no matter what the future of college football looks like in the postseason, that people feel like Atlanta has to be a part of it.
0: You mentioned Gary. When I listened to it, obviously you got a lot of volunteers, and I worked with a young lady years ago, a coworker by the name of Karen Tarika, and her papa couldn't have been prouder of his daughter or being a volunteering board member for the Peach Bowl, Mr. Albert Tarika. Talk to us about just the volunteers. It takes a community to make this thing go.
1: Thank you for mentioning that because
0: he's a
1: most
0: gentleman.
1: Bowl games are like that. Mm-hmm. It's a project born out of love for what an event like this can do for the city. And Albert Tarika was literally one of our founding fathers.
0: Yeah.
1: This bowl is almost 60 years old, and Albert is still on our board and an integral member of what we do. And it's gone through his family, multiple generations. We even have his son-in-law now is a very active volunteer. So people who are involved in the Peach Bowl organization, it's a family. It truly is. You have people who look forward to seeing each other once or twice a year. And from our perspective, we couldn't do it without the volunteers.
0: No.
1: So it's something, you know, shoot, I've got a handful of people who when I get to see them every December, I hug them around the neck, and it's like we saw each other yesterday.
2: David, I was going to ask you about the future. We talk with Gary a lot about where college football was going, and I know there are a lot of questions right now. There are a lot of questions about, quote, the leadership. With college football, are we going to expand to 16 or go all the way up to 24? All the other issues that are coming about. But you bring out to me the positive things that you can do with college football. You're using NIL the right way. You're showcasing the city of Atlanta as Harold mentioned, and there are so many incredible things when you go visit the city. Every time that we have talked to Gary about the Peach Bowl, that was the thing we talked about. We know there are a lot of problems in college sports and in the world today, but this is a shining example of me as far as raising money for nonprofits, the NIL, now the additional games you'd be doing in the future. I think the Peach Bowl sets an example for a lot of people to follow.
1: Well, that's kind of you to say. That's certainly what we aim to be, is an example of how you can use college football for the greater good. And, you know, look, when we're all long gone from this earth, it'll be great to our families to be able to look back and say they did something that left a lasting impression.
0: Yeah, that's right.
1: They did it through something that was culturally important to the people around them.
0: And that's one of the reasons for the kickoff for a cause, helping the kids with childhood cancer. But also, it's almost like a bookend. You don't get much rest, do you, David? Because you've got the big event coming up. And then at the end of the season, the CFP quarterfinal at the Chick-fil-A Peach Bowl on New Year's Day. What a way to kick off the new year.
1: Oh, man, unbelievable. We're excited about that quarterfinal. And anytime you can play on New Year's Day, you know, regardless of the evolution of the playoff, it's always fun and meaningful if you can play on January 1.
2: Absolutely. Listen, you've got some other interviews to do. We can't thank you enough for sitting down and talking with us, sharing your vision for the future, but also, of course, talking about the Auburn-Baylor game. Hopefully we can give you another call as we get closer to the game and talk about some of the promotions, some of the events that you've got surrounding the game. David, thank you so much for this. We wish you the best of luck as the CEO of the Peach Bowl. Hopefully we can do this again with you real soon.
1: Guys, it's my pleasure, and I'll be happy to come on with you anytime.
0: Going to hold you to it, David. Again, I echo those sentiments. Thank you so much. David Epps, CEO of the Peach Bowl. Coming up, he knows the Alabama Crimson Tide. Ryan Feller on deck on day two of the SEC Media Days here on Sports Radio 93.9 The Score.
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0: Welcome back in, Dave. It's hard to believe, BB. Everybody waits and waits and waits, and then when it gets here, boom, it goes by pretty fast. We're coming up basically, in football terms, halftime of the SEC Media Days 2026, my friend.
2: Yeah, it's once you get to day two, day one draws out itself a little bit, but day two, it begins to pick up momentum. But so far, in fact, Clark Lee was on there what I thought was an extended time in the main media room. But he made some great points. And again, he keeps saying, guys, look, it's kind of the same thing as Alex Golich.
0: Yeah.
2: We have more or less put together a program, not a team. We put together a program, and I think they are going to be one of the most underrated teams in the SEC this year.
0: Let me talk to you about that blueprint, BB, because it would have been almost laughable back in the day, certainly 10 years ago and before that. If you said a guy named Clark Lee or a guy like Kurt Cignetti, of course, he's not here, But if they were going to come in and almost instantly have success, I think, and that would be laughable, I think our next guest probably would agree with that. Ryan Fowler, host of the game, Tide 109 FM down in a place called Tuscaloosa. Ryan, welcome in. How's the scenery for you in Tampa?
1: Tampa is good. Tampa's good. It's a beautiful town. There's a lot of football talk, a lot of boats, a lot of humidity. Let me just put this on record, okay?
0: Yep.
1: For any recruit that's living in your area and
0: right.
1: you're considering South Florida, understand
0: right.
1: that you have to practice in this, okay?
0: right.
1: I've only spent some time in December and January here in Tampa in some of the playoff games.
2: Yep.
1: Humidity here, it's a different level of humidity.
0: Yep.
1: It is a muggy. I packed 5 sets of clothes. Day one, I check in from the airport, flew into Tampa, got in an Uber from the airport, so I stood outside for like 5 minutes outside.
0: Yeah.
1: I got to my hotel. I walked in. It was lobby. You know, pulled up, dropped me off. And I mean, I'm talking, I probably combined walked 40 feet. Okay.
0: Mm-hmm.
1: I was absolutely drenched. Okay. So I came, I got a shower. And then I walked over to a restaurant where we were having a media thing. I was absolutely drenched. I come back, took another shower.
0: All right.
1: This South Florida humidity, it is another level. I actually had to find this self-serve laundry room.
2: Oh, no.
1: The JW Marriott. I'm not even bringing that clothes. I mean, who? So South Florida humidity, I know we say Alabama humidity, but there's a different level of humidity here.
0: Yeah. Just don't be downwind.
1: In July. Tell those recruits, go somewhere else. Don't come here.
0: Yeah. Let's talk about somewhere else being Alabama. That's Alabama's day in the spotlight tomorrow. What are we going to find out about this Alabama team? Ryan, where are you as far as the media in general putting Alabama in the middle of the pack?
1: Well, has that been released? So Alabama's
0: has it, but that's been the consensus so far. I'm talking about the national folks.
1: Yeah, and you know what? I'm starting to watch people be a little bit bullish on Alabama, just a little bit. I mean, I'm talking about a ton, but I'm watching them be a little bit bullish on Alabama. There, a lot of people are changing, you know, a lot of their opinions on Alabama. And it's not that they're going, hey, this is going to be a national champ. But all that negative talk that we heard in March and April, you know, media do a great job of covering themselves, right?
0: I mean, absolutely.
1: We try to, you know, paint ourselves in a little bit different corner. And
0: right.
1: that's what they've kind of done. So I think they're kind of given some wiggle room, because the problem is see, Alabama's under a different microscope. You evaluate Alabama different compared to everybody. Not you, but we as media. We evaluate Alabama to a different standard. They should be. They're Alabama.
2: Yeah.
1: But one of the big problems is everybody has problems. We're living in an era right now that everybody has problems. We can sit here and pick all these teams apart.
2: Mm-hmm.
1: Hey, this team's going to be – even a team like Texas, who's got all this kind of money, they've got some questions. They're not a team that's just going to absolutely just, you know, I mean, they spent a lot of money, but there's questions around that football team in certain spots. Now they're deep, like I said, they're, you know, rostered, but the problem is you can't calculate for injuries, because they'll be a part of any of these games that we're talking about. Any game we're sitting up, there could be a major injury. And when that injury comes, what happens?
0: Many things. The chemistry gets – there's a reason the guy on the bench is not playing. He's not as good as the one on the field, unless barring a rare instance maybe with what happened with Waddle in Tennessee back in the years with Smith. But that's when Nick could recruit 4 and 5 deep. And that's the exception to the rule.
1: Yep. So. But anyway, so that will be That's the conversation when you look at it. Just trying to find a way to where this Alabama football team is going to be. It seems like a lot of possible. But we'll get that chance tomorrow to visit with Kalen DeBorn. It'll be a lot of fun.
2: That was leading to my next question. You mentioned this last week. What questions will you ask Kalen DeBorn in the morning?
1: Well, I think when you look at, you know, just this offensive line, How will it be better? How will it be better? That will be the conversation, that you look at. What will make this offensive line better? Will it be, the personnel? Have they made the personnel adjustments? I think that's the – listen, guys, it's overrode the quarterback competition conversation in Tuscaloosa. It has.
2: Mm-hmm.
1: It has overrode the quarterback conference, competition, in Tuscaloosa. I mean, it's about, the quarterback. But it's been about the offensive line. So I think we continue that theme here.
0: Do you see any, given the scenario of that offensive line

0: that is, yeah, that's the ceiling. Austin Mack, I think, is a big time quarterback, but will he be able to
1: behind that line?
0: Well, and you move him, and that's where his accuracy really struggles. And we're, yeah. I mean, think about, we're spending all this time talking about the offensive line. That's the conversation, right? I mean, it's about that. So, you know, it's a topic that, you know, that I hope at some point we get in a quarterback competition. But maybe this is because everybody feels at peace with both of these guys. Maybe that's the topic.
2: We can let you go in a few minutes, but who's impressed you the last 2 days, coach or player?
0: Well, I guess Will Stein was something. That
2: yeah, he was something.
0: Okay. I mean, I haven't really talked about this, but I thought he was impressive. Listen, Eli Drinkowitz is funny. I like that.
1: He's straightforward.
0: And even Josh Heupel had some, you know, some pretty unique things to say. You know, he was asked about Lane Kiffin returning back to Knoxville, and that was a topic. You know, he's talking about golf balls, mustard, hot sauce, and I was a little shocked at that, but yeah, I thought, you know, for Will Stein, you know, it's a different system up there. Alabama has to go up there week number two. You know, could that be a game that they could surf it? Could be.
2: Absolutely. Well, listen, we will let you get back to it. Appreciate the visit as always. Where can we get online and listen to a riveting entertainment this afternoon?
0: Yeah, Tide109.com. Tide109.com. We'll start it here in about 30 minutes. I'm getting used to this Eastern time. So we start at 2, but really it's 3 here. So I appreciate you guys as always. Thank you so much. Hey. Always good to be on with you guys.
1: Absolutely. Same right back at you, Ryan. Remember that four-letter word, S-O-A-P, and that humidity. Coming up, I believe his name is Beard. Details next. Stay with us.
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6: Welcome back in. Brett Beard, is it safe to say, am I hearing it right, that our next guest is working on his second pair of shoes from covering the ground of day two of the SEC Media Days, and for him anyway, nearby Tampa?
7: Absolutely. Always glad to bring in the Boomo Bug roving reporter for SEC Media Days, Brent Beard, college football analyst for First Coast News, Heisman Trophy voter, and co-host of Second Helpings podcast on the SEC with Travis Ryer. Brother Brent, welcome in the show today, buddy. How are you doing?
8: When I had lunch, I ran into virtually every guest that you guys have throughout the week. Ryan Fowler, Bruce Marshall and I sat together, Drew DeArmond. Also had Brian Matthews and Mike Neighbors and John Frary.
7: That's funny.
8: Who's sitting by me right now, and Tony Barnhart. And I know that's not an exhaustive list, but I don't know if I could have ever done that in that short a period of time.
6: That is a very impressive team you got around you there, Brent. Talk to us about your impressions so far. The good, the bad, and the ugly to date.
8: Well, today has been an interesting day. We're waiting on Shane Beamer to come in here right now. Shane may get some questions he doesn't want to answer before it's over, too. But Clark Lee was here. I think the Vanderbilt contingent is certainly excited. Clark Lee is a lot more of a chemistry professor than he is a football coach, frankly. And it sounds like it, too. But the job that he has done has been just really amazing, frankly.
6: Yeah.
8: Alex Golish was in earlier, brought Byron Brown with him, among others. Part of the problem with new coaches here is they haven't been here long enough to where they know what the lay of the land is
6: right
8: at this point. But, I mean, when you think about that Auburn schedule, guys, I know you've talked about it, at Tennessee, a bye week, at Georgia, LSU, and then at Ole Miss. That will determine their season. They basically talked about that overall. So you know, he did a good job in front of the media for the first time, frankly. Kirby was here this morning, and as always, I will admit this, from when Kirby first started to now, Kirby is much more polished.
6: Yes,
8: than
6: he is.
8: Than he ever was when he started, mm-hmm. and that just goes along with it. Overall, I tell you one thing that's going to be really different is Florida-Georgia game this year's in Atlanta. Next year's going to be in Tampa. And I don't know if any of your guests from here have talked about this. Guys, Tampa's making a major push into SEC football. As you know, they've got the national championship game coming up here in just a few years after Miami has it. Who would have ever thought that Miami and Tampa would have the national championship game in back-to-back years? That is absolutely amazing when you think about that. But Miami has done their share. But I don't think anybody's anything like Tampa is to get ready for college football.
7: What were your thoughts on the very confident Will Stein of Kentucky?
8: That statement that he made I thought was pretty strange. All in all, to kind of open things. You've got to. But to his credit, you've got to have some confidence there. I'm going to be very interested to see. By the way, the SEC Network guys in the background raising Cain, as you can probably hear. I think he gives them a breath of fresh air. Overall, he was a little bit cocky, but because of the statement, he may regret that later. They talked about having the Alabama game early and what that's going to mean to them overall. But, so far the newbies have done okay.
6: Obviously, also on top today, in our zip code, nobody knows it better than you, Mr. Alabama native anyway. Brent, your impressions of Auburn's new coach and of all the coaches down there, who knows Tampa better than Alex Golish?
8: Well, he certainly knows from being several years, frankly, at South Florida. He said he's got a great staff. He said 70 of our players stayed, 40 of them, have gone out, gone off to various things, as we know.
7: Yep.
8: They're excited about the AFLAC game in Atlanta. That's kind of a new deal, I think, the way they the way they're paying the players and so forth for that game. He said we're not going to make any predictions, and I would agree with this. I don't know how he could on how we'll do this year, but we think we can lay the foundation and establish an identity, and if we do that, that we can be okay. I'll be honest with you. I think they'll probably do the best they can to maybe make 500, which would be a plus for Auburn the way they played recently. But, I think he'll probably be okay. We've got a big day tomorrow. Obviously, Kate DeBoer comes in. Mm-hmm. The Florida contingent comes in. Speaking of new coaches, that's going to be very interesting to hear that too. But, it was one of those things where I thought Golish did fine, but the reality is when he'll be a different guy next year with a year under his belt. Mm-hmm. And right now he just doesn't know what to think, frankly.
7: A couple of minutes left with you, but any talk about, yes, the SEC hasn't won a national championship in 3 years, but they still can play football. Any discussions about, quote, the Big Ten dominance in national championship games?
8: No, I'm really haven't heard a whole lot about that, and no one's really asked questions about it, which is kind of interesting. We've still got a couple of days to go, and that still may happen, but the reality of all that right now is that they're just too interested in the conference. I give them credit. Tampa's done a nice job with this. I've got Radio Row. As soon as you step outside from the print room, which is the biggest room, you're in Radio Row. There's more people in Radio Row than I've seen in quite a while, I think, which is good. So I think there's a lot of interest in these new guys coming about. But, look, the undercurrent, hit on it, is the SEC has not won a national championship in way too many years, according to many people who are here. I'm not sure that's going to happen this year. But and listen, you know, I mentioned Kirby a minute ago talking. The amazing thing is, in every magazine, and some of the magazines, Georgia's rated number two in the nation. I don't mean 12, I mean two. And you would, you know, you would think that they were the seventh place team in the league.
7: Yes.
8: But I mean, the reality is, Kirby's going to love that, doesn't he?
6: Well, it goes back, I think, to what Alabama fans did in the twilight years of Nick's career. Once you get a taste of Godiva, the fans ain't going back to Hershey's or Dollar Tree Special.
8: Yeah.
6: But speaking of Alabama, Brent, where are you going to put? They're going to do the straw poll down there. So where are you going to put Alabama? Where's everybody else going to put Alabama?
8: I think Bama will be in the top four, frankly. I mean, Georgia and Texas is everybody's top one or two. Interchangeably, LSU is too. I'm not sure LSU's got a line of scrimmage yet to do what they want to do. And that's going to take them some time to do it. So, I would think Bama's probably four, five. But, you know, if you are, you're in the playoffs, and that's really that matters at this point. I'll be interested to see how DeBoer does. I think in year three, he will be probably a lot more relaxed with this, too. And as we mentioned, Alabama and Florida are the two teams in the morning. And by the way, we're still waiting on Shane Beamer, who probably would rather be doing anything but this right now, the way they played. And Ole Miss and Texas A&M. I tell you one thing, tomorrow's a strong day, isn't it? Alabama, Florida, Ole Miss, and A&M. I think that's going to be interesting to see.
7: Absolutely. Listen, I always enjoy the conversation and the insight. Where can we get online and get your stuff, and particularly with Travis?
8: Yeah, certainly. And always enjoy that, as we do at Brent Beard. With Travis Ryer, certainly we do a podcast together. That's is a lot of fun. And First Coast News a lot of fun too, to be able to do that. But this is a great time of year, guys. It really lets you know that the season is around the corner. even though we're 2 weeks away from actual fall practice starting.
6: Only about 5 or 6 weeks away until the first weekend of college football. Enjoy, Brent. Thanks so much for your time today, and enjoy the drive, the short drive for you, in a way, back across to the other coast, okay?
8: Yeah, listen, I've never had a drive this shorter. And by the way, one John Frary is sitting by me, the great one himself, and he's going to say hello and goodbye, okay?
6: There you go.
9: John, well, that's a man. Good.
6: There you
9: we'll
6: go.
9: Say
6: go ahead,
9: a little bit more than hello and goodbye, Harold.
6: We're going to do more than hello. We're going to go down the road with you. Listen, we got to catch up with you about those Gators in the first chance you get there, my friend.
9: Absolutely. We're looking forward to that tomorrow. Coach Summerall's debut as a Florida Gator. And finally, a Florida Gator head coach that I think will have a pulse, guys.
7: Oh, my goodness.
9: I think there'll be some excitement. I'll leave it at that. But there'll be some charisma and some excitement in the room, regardless of how many wins he gets this year.
6: We're going to hold you to it, John. Listen, man, good to talk with you. We're going to talk more. Enjoy yourself down to that other beard boy, okay?
9: All right, guys. Always great to be on. Thanks.
7: Thank you, John.
6: John Frohinger, you know, with us, along with Brent Beard. Coming up, if you're looking to, speaking of driving, do it in style at great cost savings, Elmer Pierce with some details next. Stay with us.
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6: Welcome back. And you're talking about jam-packed, as you might imagine, SEC Media Days, but never too busy to say hello to Elmer Pierce, owner of Garner Pierce Autos. Elmer, welcome in. How are you?
17: Thanks, guys. Doing good.
6: Hey,
17: how are y'all?
6: Busy. Here, as we know you are, folks about to get even busier trying to get to their SEC game, UNA football game, high school football games. Elmer, if you're needing a good ride to go ahead and take care of business now, do you have any suggestions?
17: Absolutely, guys. Absolutely. We have anything you might want right now, anything from the $6,000 range all the way up to the $56,000 range. So, you name it, and we've got a little bit of everything. Got everything from a 69 Mach 1 Mustang in the showroom to just good basic transportation for anybody anywhere. So, we got a little bit of everything here today.
7: Now, Elmer, we've been talking SEC football all week, but we're now 5 weeks away from traveling to your favorite college game, UNA game. Yep. You have got to make sure that your car is in tip-top condition, and you need to take it by your service department to get that oil changed and get ready for the season to put some highway miles on it. Elmer, how can you help the college football fan getting ready for the season?
17: You guys, we do that a lot. In fact, we get a lot of phone calls from people out of town that go, hey, can you make sure my daughter that's at school or my son that's at school gets his car serviced the way it's supposed to and stuff like that. So we have a lot of customers that do that. Guys, we do anything from oil changes, tire rotations, to engine replacements, transmission replacements. We do a little bit of anything and everything. Got seven people in our service department now. So we just hired another young man that came out of Allen Thornton Vocational School, and he's doing a great job for us and teaching him a lot of things. 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And all the service guys that we have there. And like I said, we can do anything from an oil change to anything you might need done. So just come and see us.
7: Absolutely. And speaking of come see us, tell us who, what, when, and where. Where are you located, the hours and everything else, Elmer?
17: You got it, guys. You got it. 2261 Florence Boulevard, right here on the boulevard next to Applebee's. www.garner-pierceautos.com. 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I'm ready for some football.
7: There you go.
6: In the meantime, stay as cool as you can, okay, Elmer?
17: You got it, guys. Thank you,
7: bud.
6: Elmer Pierce, owner of Garner Pierce Autos. Day two coming to a close. Day three kicks off tomorrow with a team called Alabama. 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On behalf of BB, Greg, James Blair, the entire crew here, Harold Buck, thank you so much for your time today. 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

0: day two already. How about that? Day two of Media Days. We are here in Tampa and always enjoy getting to know a lot of new people. And one of them starts off our show today, and it's Amy Zimmer from the sports director at WJCL and beautiful Savannah, GA, which I have visited once or twice, and you should too as well if you have never been there. Amy, thank you. Great to see you.
1: Thanks for having me. You mentioned you've been to Savannah. Any favorite spots or anything?
0: I was invited to speak there once, and I think the speech was out at the military base.
1: Okay.
0: I vaguely remember.
1: Fort Stewart, maybe.
0: And I stayed downtown, and having read and seen Midnight, I couldn't wait to take in all the hot sauce. But I definitely would like to get back. I have not been back since that talk a couple of years ago. It is an amazing place, and I know there's quite a connection to the University of Georgia and Georgia Southern and every other school. It is a fertile ground for college football players.
1: It really has been, and you know, you bring up Georgia, it is every year we see head coach Kirby Smart flying in his helicopter, landing on the football fields of these high schools to come and look at the talent, and of course Georgia and many other big time programs. But you know, when we talk about players that come from Savannah to Georgia, it's Warren Brinson, Nolan Smith, who's now, you know, a Super Bowl champ with the Eagles, and now currently on the roster this year. You got Elijah Griffin coming back for year two, big time defensive lineman that played in every game yet last year as a true freshman, and talked with Kirby earlier today about him and what he expects for him to do this year. And then someone to watch out for, Thomas Blackshear, wide receiver. He was a big time player in Savannah, one of the best receivers to come out of the 912, as we like to say. And he only played in three games last year, but hopefully he'll be a little bit more of a breakout this year. Talked to Gunner about him, and Gunner was saying that he had a really good offseason with him.
0: And I want to ask you about Gunner, because he showed up last year and no one knew what to expect. And quite frankly, there wasn't much to take away, because you know, it was a new experience for him. Tell the audience what you saw and heard today.
1: Yeah, you know, compared to last year in Atlanta to this year's SEC Media Days here in Tampa, I don't know if there's something in the water here in Florida, but I think it goes to show that Gunner has just truly become more comfortable and confident now that he's entering year two as the starting quarterback for Georgia. Last year, you know, we talked about this, Paul, before your show, but he was just saying maybe a sentence or two when the media was asking him a question, rarely making eye contact. Obviously, it's a lot to take in when you come to SEC Media Days. There's so much craziness going on between the main stage and Radio Row. But this year, he was confident. He was composed. He was very comfortable, and he would talk. I mean, he had so much to say, and something that really stood out to me with Gunner was just him saying how much that he feels like he's gotten more healthy. A really big thing that he focused on this offseason was just when it comes down to nutrition. He felt like that could play a very big factor in this upcoming season for him, really focusing on that. That way he can, you know, make sure that he's able to maintain himself and remaining healthy, because one thing that they want to do is be more explosive. That's something that Kirby Smart talked about. And so with Gunner on the field and wanting to run that ball every now and then, you know, he's got to be able to do it and power through those guys.
0: And there's certainly a lot of questions about Georgia, and it's the kind of questions I was on one of the ESPN shows today, and I finally said, yeah, Kirby Smart slipped. He slipped from maybe number one in the country as the best coach to number two, maybe not. But that, I mean, it's such a fine line. But we started to expect him to win the championship every year, and I've never seen a coach who has won two straight SEC championships really come under as much scrutiny.
1: Yeah, you know, something that stood out to me today too, and it's something that we've heard before from Coach Smart, is you go and you win back-to-back SEC championships, and then you go back to the college football playoff, and then you fall short in the quarterfinal for back-to-back seasons. Mm-hmm. And he brings up that layoff, and he truly believes that those 25 to 30 days off are crucial, and there's no other sport that does that. So I wonder too, as a former college volleyball player, I played at St. John's, obviously a very different schedule when it comes to those things and kind of competition, but I can't imagine, you know, going and winning and then all of a sudden having to take 25, 30 days off from competing and then being expected to go out on a huge stage and win.
0: I do this every day of the year, and then, you know, we had a break last week. I did a show Sunday, and I was just telling the producer, I said, I was somewhat lost. I mean, you
1: yeah,
0: start
1: right?
0: getting things wrong, and you look, and
1: sure.
0: It's just, that's brief. Of course, I'm not an athlete like these guys are. In terms of expectations, I don't know yet. There's a tug of war right now who will be picked to win. Not that it makes one bit of difference. But in terms of expectations for you as somebody who follows this program and covers it very closely, is it or are the expectations still the same at Georgia?
1: Yeah, I think so. You know, I'm never going to count Georgia out. I think every year they go on to impress. There's a reason why I've covered, you know, college football playoffs every season with them. We've been to two national championships in my time with them. They always, when it comes to being the time for them to perform and turn it on, they do. And something with Georgia, too, that I've really, it's a love-hate relationship with them when it comes down to these games and being in the local media. They just always make sure they give it their all to the very end, it seems like. You know, we saw it with Georgia Tech back in 2024. They went to 8 overtimes. By the way, for local media, we're on the field shooting that and having to go sideline to sideline. That is a workout, let me tell you. I played Division I volleyball, like I said. That was more of a workout than that. And then, you know, we saw it too, just at the you know, Sugar Bowl, or excuse me, last year in the college football playoff when they fell short. You know, it did come down to the final wire. They tried to turn it on in the end, but ultimately they fell short. So they come and they compete. I think that they will be a contender again this year, but I'm interested to see what they do. I think I saw you had really been talking about Texas being the guys to beat this year.
0: Yeah, and that's only because I'm tired of picking Georgia. I mean, I'm just looking for somebody new.
1: That's fair.
0: I think Texas does have the, you know, if you talk about like this is an NFL club roster-wise, I think they have the most proven roster. The unknown at Georgia, young receivers, have enough movements been made in the defensive side of the ball? And I don't know those answers, but we will find out fairly quickly. As you look at the Georgia schedule, no schedule is easy, and I know 9 conference games, we've heard all that rhetoric, but I think Georgia's schedule is more manageable than some, maybe because they don't have to play Georgia.
1: That's a good point. Yeah, you know, they've got opening with Tennessee State, and then as they get into that SEC slate, you know, it's kind of the same song and dance for Georgia, though. They're used to playing tough games, tough competition. There's no one tougher than the SEC. So I think their schedule is, you know, maybe a little more doable this year for them. We'll see what they do.
0: Well, they're just not having that Clemson,
1: sure,
0: Oregon, Notre Dame,
1: yeah,
0: type of beginning.
1: Yeah, absolutely. It's more of a beginning for them to maybe get their feet wet a little bit. But that comes with pros and cons, because if you kind of have a slow start, can
0: right.
1: they turn it on when they need to turn it on? It gets complicated with that in the student-athletes.
0: Well, they'll have to go to Alabama. I think that will get their attention.
1: Oh, that will definitely be one of those games where it's like, okay, wake up. It's time to play ball, guys.
0: Amy, thank you. It's always a pleasure to see you, and thanks for coming by, and all the very best.
1: Thank you so much for having me.
0: It was our pleasure. Amy Zimmer joining us from WJCL, the sports director there, and we are off and running. It's today, the schools, of course, Vanderbilt, South Carolina. We talked about Georgia, obviously. So there's a lot to, in Auburn. In fact, I met Byron Brown in the elevator about 2 hours ago. I thought I recognized him. He introduced himself. I mean, just a really impressive young man. And I we'll talk more about him a little bit later on as we work our way through the program. We'll have a couple of Auburn correspondents here. We'll also talk later to Clark Lee and Shane Beamer. They are in our window today. We'll also talk to a couple of Vanderbilt players. So you're somewhat dependent. You know, people say, well, are you going to have this guy on? The coaches rotate. The morning coaches end up doing the shows on SEC Network in the first half of the day. And then the last two coaches are in our window. That's how we had Josh Heupel on, and we'll have, I think, Sarkisian, I believe, on. If I don't say anything more negative about him on TV in the morning, he'll be with us on Thursday. We'll take a short break. A lot of other things to get to, and we'll get to all of them throughout the next 4 hours.
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7: Today sunny with a high around 95, heat index values as high as 105. Tonight mostly cloudy with a 40% chance of showers overnight and a low near 75. Tomorrow mostly sunny with a 10% chance of showers and a high around 90. Tomorrow night partly cloudy with a low near 70. And for your Thursday mostly sunny with a high around 90.
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0: SEC Media Days, day 2. for those of us who are here all week, including our next guest. But when you say day four, you feel a certain glee in your voice, like, okay, that we're that much closer to the season. Caden Smith joins us from On Three. He spends a lot of time with our friend J.D. Pickell, who dropped by yesterday. So, Caden, thanks. We're obviously in the radio and TV business. The digital side, I'm intrigued by. I've spent a lot of time talking to various people at your company. What intrigued you, interested you in getting in that part of the world?
1: First of all, Paul, appreciate you having me. You have the face of the Hard Count all the time, but now you have the brains on here with the producer of it. But I think that ever since I learned that people talk and write about sports, I try to do that for a living. I played college football. I was thankful enough to play at Appalachian State and have been writing for my school newspapers and sports, college newspapers, trying to do my own podcasting stuff. So I was thankful enough to get hired by Shannon Terry. My first job out of college was writing for the On3 National News Desk and did that for a couple years, but always wanted to do more. So kind of took a chance, moved to Nashville without a real big plan other than to move up in the industry, and was thankful enough in a couple months' time to get the job as the producer for the Hard Count with J.D. Pickell. So the journalist in me loves media days and stuff like this. The closer you get to the season, it's so exciting. And being in a place like this, doing a job like this, you have to pinch yourself sometimes for sure.
0: Well, thank you. I'm glad to hear that because I started my career, you know, just about 5 years ago in the at the school paper as well.
1: And, oh, yeah.
0: It opened a lot of doors. And it's interesting. You don't hear the word journalism very much anymore, and people frown on it. But what does that really mean to me? And I'm curious what it means to you, because it means, you know, seeking information and making sure it's accurate.
1: Oh, yeah. Seek truth and report it. I feel like we all learned that back in college if you came from that background. But, yeah, the landscape's changing. I feel like just like every landscape with social media and the rise of that, I feel like the definition of a journalist is changed over the years. And I feel like there are still people who've been in the industry for a long time that are trying to keep those values and try to avoid some of the negative that comes with the internet and social media and things like that. But I think at the end of the day, I was talking to App State to some students this summer that were in journalism, and they have more opportunities, I feel like, than yeah. you had, than I had, because they have what they have in their pocket. Daniel Jeremiah was a mentor of mine, and I never forget when he told me, after doing some podcasting and doing some writing, he was like, "You're further along than I was when I was your age." And I was like, "Wow, that's a big deal. That's one of the top guys in the NFL draft space." But now these kids can create those opportunities for themselves and get far more reps. So I just feel like there's more reps, there's more opportunities out there. And I think that's the plus side of what we see in journalism now, is that there's more people out there with opportunities to give their opinion, share their opinions, report, interview, and do all the basics and do all the things that make this thing go.
0: You are right. I'm going to get to the problem with what you just laid out in a minute, because I run into a lot of young people, and you know, they say, "I got a podcast." I go, "Okay, you have that, and it's great. But how do you get somebody to pay attention to it like you folks at On3? Because it's the top college sports platform in the medium, and a lot of these places, as good or as inferior as they are, they're not being heard by anybody."
1: Yeah, I think the audience is what you make of it. I think if you're early and young in this industry, you can't get obsessed with the audience. You obviously want to grow it, and that's where you create the best opportunities for yourself. But I think reps, if anything, there's better opportunity to get reps. There's nothing stopping you from grabbing your phone and sharing your opinion, or investing a little bit in yourself when it comes to equipment and setting up your own YouTube channel, whatever you want to do in the media space. So the audience comes with time and reps, but I think in this time in the industry, you can get as many reps as you can, so that when you do get some opportunities or you do get noticed, then you can get a bigger platform. I mean, a show like The Hard Count with J.D. Pickell, I didn't learn until I was on it that it was a couple thousand subscriber operation, and JD's work was seen, though, despite him not having the audience, and then On3 empowered him with the audience, and the rest is kind of history. So I think right now, for young people getting in the industry, get the reps, don't get over-obsessed with the audience part of it, and if you do it the right way and don't do it the wrong way and take those shortcuts to maybe get clickbaity and try to get the audience kind of in your pocket the non-traditional way or not the right way, then not as good, but there's so much opportunity out there now. I think that's the plus side of it.
0: Well, that's an intriguing thing you said, because You have to, at some point, you have to cross over. You have to say something. You have to be compelling enough to get an audience.
1: Yeah.
0: How do you do that?
1: I think it's partly finding your own lane, and also taking some from the greats and the people that you look up to in the industry, for sure. I mean, there's people who've done this for years that you should idolize in the industry, that who you should try to be like, who might have a voice you like or the way they get their information out you like, but there's also so many lanes that you can create for yourself. So I feel like it's a balance of both. I think for people getting in the industry, definitely try to create your own lane and try to stand out. And I think there's opportunity for that, despite it feeling like oversaturated sometimes. And of course, there's plenty of people to look up to as well. So I think it's a combination of both is how you get success in this industry.
0: Just being around here, I'm curious how you view this event, because I've been interviewed a couple of times. Like, what does it mean? What's the meaning? What's the purpose of it? I mean, there's a lot of haters. Like,
1: yeah,
0: because it is, and I say this because you know we're on. But it in many ways is a television event for the information.
1: Yeah.
0: And now what you do with that information, you have to be here to do what you're doing. Just in your short career, how do you view SEC Media Days?
1: Yeah, it's really interesting, Paul, because I remember when I worked for On3's national news desk, that was a remote job, which is a job that probably would have existed more so in person 10, 15, 20 years ago. But we were covering SEC Media Days fully through the broadcast, and we were getting the information just as fast as some of the journalists here. So that is that side of things where you hear people saying it's pointless. But I think purely from a journalism standpoint, purely from a former player standpoint, and these players, it is an honor for them to be able to represent their schools for Media Days. You get to fly the jet private. You get to represent your team. There's that aspect of it. And we call ourselves the People's College Football Show. We put out college football content every single day, and we get excited for this because it's a mark of college football season. So I think ultimately the people who feel one way or another about Media Days, I feel like down to its core, the bottom line I feel like is if you love college football, if you're excited for college football, you will get excited about talking to these new coaches that are here, talking to these players and learning about them. I think it is a signal that college football season is coming, and I think no matter what happens in the media landscape, how many people are here, whatever the case may be, this is the signal of college football starting, and if you're a fan, you're going to get excited about it, and we're fans in our content.
0: And you're right. And, you know, being with ESPN, I mean, I understand the World Cup dominated the entire world for the last, you know, 5 weeks. But today I'm sitting there talking to Stephen A. Smith, and he hasn't thought about college football since the end of last season. But today he was forced to. And some of his comments were just downright hilarious.
1: Especially about Kalen DeBoer.
0: But the point is that I think more than anything from a macro standpoint, it tells those who have not been paying attention, it's time to do it.
1: Yeah, I think it's so the ebbs and flows of the offseason are very funny in this industry. I feel like people always ask me, what do y'all do in the offseason when it's not college football season? And it's like, well, we try to keep people interested in college football in the months where it's not happening. And thankfully, this sport now is more of a year-round sport than it's ever been with the transfer portal and some of the sound bites we get from coaches and the access you can get at spring practice. So that's just the fun in it, though. It's fun trying to get people engaged in college football and in the months of April. And thankfully, every April we have a Nico story or a Brendan Sorsby story that keeps people interested for sure, and we kind of get the spotlight there. But now is the time where everyone starts to get on board for sure. So after months and months of trying to keep people's attention, it feels easier and easier to get that attention, and Media Days is a good marker of that, I feel like.
0: I want to close with what you said a minute ago, because as a former player, I've run into a couple of players here just walking through the hotel, and yeah, it may be my 80 millionth Media Days, but it's their first.
1: Right.
0: And tell us what it would mean, what it does mean to, even though, no matter who it is, whether they're the biggest name in the SEC or just a lineman from anywhere, to come and do what everyone is doing this week.
1: Yeah, and coming from the Sun Belt, I feel like it was an even bigger deal, because obviously the money's different, the Media Day setup's different, but it's very adjacent to almost being named a captain of your team, which I feel like if you ask any former player what their greatest accomplishments are, no matter what they are, no matter what their accolades are, being a captain of the team is always an honor, because you're voted on by your teammates and you get to represent your team. This is adjacent to that. You get to represent your team. It means you have the trust of your program top to bottom to step onto the microphone and represent your program the right way. So it's a big deal. I think it's adjacent to the captainship. People might feel like that's a stretch, but being able to fly private and take the pictures and deliver for your team on a media level, it's very exciting stuff for sure. And now with the NIL and stuff, the suits are a little bit nicer as well. The jewelry is a little bit nicer as well, and you get to flaunt some of that too. So I think big picture, it's cool for your team. In the small picture, I feel like there's a lot of cool perks of talking to people like you, talking to the SEC network and things like that. So very cool opportunities for these players for sure, and I feel like not one of them is taking it for granted that we've talked to at least.
0: Well, Caden, thank you for coming by. Caden Smith from On3, we appreciate you breaking from what you're doing to come talk to us.
1: Of course, Paul, anytime.
0: Talk to you soon. We are here, first hour of day two. We'll talk a little bit about the Dogs coming up in a few minutes, as well as South Carolina. Later, about an hour from now, we'll talk to Shane Beamer. We're coming right back.
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4: The Atlanta Braves were winners yesterday. They beat the Padres 3-2. The Braves had just four hits in the victory. Bryce Elder got the win. He's now 6-6. Braves are 58-41. The Braves are back at home at Truist Park tonight against the Padres. Ronaldo Lopez will start for Atlanta. He's 4-2 with an ERA at 3.5. Walker Buehler will get the start for San Diego. He is 5-5 in the year with an ERA north of 5. NFL training camps are set to open up this week across much of the league. The Atlanta Falcons will have the rookies report to Falcons training facility in Flowery Branch on Friday. The veterans are set to report next Tuesday. 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I'm John Thayer with the Sports Flash, presented by Progressive on 93.9 The Score.
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0: game last night. Rays All-Star pitcher number 28, Nick Martinez.
1: And welcome back as we continue day two. A lot of news happening over here, including some of our own callers. If you haven't heard, you might check out AL.com if you are wondering what I'm talking about. Graham Coffey joining us from Dog Central. Obviously, it was a huge day here. Anytime Kirby Smart shows up. Graham, just let's start with him. A guy who is now being criticized because he's no longer the unanimous best coach in America, but he understands that when you're expected to win everything, every
2: assistant coach in America, and certainly seemed very relaxed here today, certainly kind of handled this event like you would expect the dean of SEC coaches to do. I thought it was interesting. You know, we've had an off season in college football, college sports in general, that has been very, very focused on things off the field and Congress and different laws and a lack of enforcement. And Kirby was pretty kind of, you know, I think focused on, hey, like, what do we have to do to be a winning football team? These are the things that we've defined ourselves on. We want to get back to those things and keeping the main thing, like he's talked about for a better part of a decade now. So it's interesting.

0: interesting to kind of see him walk around and sort of try and shift, I think, back into football mode now that we're here on the edge of fall camp.
1: In terms of expectations, they're going to be high. They'll be a top five team. They may not be the pick to win the SEC, not that it makes one bit of difference. As you look at the team, the fans talk about wide receivers. They worry or they wonder about, what new applications on the defense will shore it up. Where are you focused on?
0: I think the wide receiver room is a fair place to ask questions about. That's where they lost the most of their production. You look across the rest of that offense, they were young on the offensive line last year, but the guys that were young and started ended up playing very well towards the end of the season. And they bring back four of their five starters up front. They bring back their top four rushers from last season. So if they can get someone to replace that production that they lose with Zachariah Branch, Colby Young, Dylan Bell, that's really the big question. They have a very deep tight end room. I think the deepest and most talented tight end room in the country, without question, in my opinion. They've got four or five guys in there that'll probably be NFL draft picks one day. But you still have to have speed and explosiveness. And Zachariah Branch was such an easy button for them last year, where they could just throw the ball to him behind the line of scrimmage and get from second and 10 to third and three, third and four. I don't think they're going to have anybody that can do that. He was pretty unique in that skill set. But they have some guys like Talon Taylor, who was a five-star recruit, CJ Wiley, who was a top 50 recruit in the country. Those guys got some reps last year. It's kind of time for them to step up and be productive.
1: We're chatting here at Media Days with Graham Coffey, Dog Central. I've heard good things about Gunnar Stockton. I was doing some other stuff on TV, so I couldn't pay attention to what he said. But your impressions of what is now the face of the Georgia Bulldogs?
0: Yeah, he was here last year at this event and looked very uncomfortable. Was not very comfortable, especially in the big room in that scrum. He seems a little more relaxed, I think a little more sure of himself this time around. Certainly not ever going to be the most, social, gregarious guy in front of a microphone. But I think he understands now where his place is and has gone and done it versus last year when he was here. He'd really played in two games, right, and lost a college football playoff game. So I think he's in a spot where he's kind of the real, he's done what he did need to do on the field to assert himself as a leader. And you're kind of seeing that carry over, I think, into the confidence that he shows around here.
1: Chatting with Graham Coffey, we assume Georgia is going to play for the title and the SEC and make the playoff. But as you look at Georgia's schedule, and that's all we can do really in the offseason, just, schedule ourselves until we're fuzzy. What do you see on that schedule, and where are the possible pitfalls?
0: Yeah, I mean, I think that Oklahoma game is going to be one that everyone's excited about there early in the season. That's kind of the first big home game for them. Obviously, the road game at Alabama. I know they had a good day against Alabama in Atlanta, but that was a rematch, and we saw Ole Miss get Georgia in a rematch. Those dynamics are a little different. Georgia's not won in Tuscaloosa since 2007, so that would be a big statement for them to go and get that done, even if whatever Alabama is, it doesn't matter. That's still a great environment and very intimidating. So those are the early season spots, but you look late. I think that road game at South Carolina the week before the rivalry game against Georgia Tech on Thanksgiving, that's kind of a sneaky trap game. Shane Beamer has been a guy that kind of pulls those late season upsets. He did that to Tennessee in 2022 and derailed their playoff chances. So that's a spot to look out for. That place at night with a rival, especially on the ropes, can get really, really raucous. So they need to come into, I think, November handling business early on. So if they do drop a game there, maybe they don't go to the SEC championship, to your point, but their playoff hopes are not at risk.
1: Talking to Graham in terms of expectations, where would you vote Georgia? Where will you vote Georgia, I guess I should say, in the poll coming out in a couple of days?
0: I I got to put them first. I mean, I love what Texas has. I know Georgia and Texas don't play each other this year, but I like Georgia's schedule more than I like Texas's. I think Texas has a tougher schedule, and their road games are a little bit more intimidating. So just the chances of Georgia getting through their SEC schedule at 8-1 or 9-0 seem a little greater than Texas, even if Texas might have, you know, a little more proven overall talent or maybe a higher ceiling right now on paper. But if those two are 1-2 and they meet in Atlanta, I'm picking Kirby Smart until I see something different. I think that's a logical position to be in.
1: So much has been made because there's really nothing more to say after a season's over than try to figure out what either went right or wrong about 2 years in a row winning the title, getting the bye, and then the same result, although much differently, in New Orleans. I mean, I remember being in New Orleans last year, hearing Kirby Smart talk about what he was tweaking. It didn't look much different. The game came down to the wire, but still, it ended badly. Is there anything, assuming he wins the SEC again, which I'm not sure I'd want to anymore, What have you heard from that program about trying to get over this sudden problem in December?
0: Yeah, I mean, we talked to Kirby about it today, and he kind of talked about they haven't handled that layoff well. It's an unnatural thing. They've got to figure that out. And there were guys, you know, they talked about, hey, basically we just didn't play our best game when we needed to. And Kirby said we look forward to showing that we can play our best game when we need to. So we'll see where they go with that. But I do think with Georgia in this playoff situation, those were two very different games. And I think it might be good for them not to win an SEC title and have confetti rain down on them before that long layoff if they go back.
1: Graham Coffey, thank you very much. We'll take a short break. We have another guest or two. I am going to also update you on the story I alluded to heading to the break. It is just literally broken from AL.com, and it involves legend. So if you have not heard what this is all about, stick around. I'll be right back.
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20: They're framing this in the best possible light for the program and for the university. And all I will say is this. When you look at the timeline and you look at all of the scandals that have happened throughout the various programs under the purview of the athletic department, it's hard to ignore. We're not just talking about football and basketball, boys and girls. We're talking about the men's hockey team. We're talking about gymnastics, going back to Rhonda Fain in 2019, who was hired and then fired a day later because of her connection with USA Gymnastics and the Larry Nassar scandal and not reporting the abuse to law enforcement back in 2015. You can't ignore the fact pattern when it comes to the programs that are under Ward Manuel's leadership. If the totality of it is enough for you to move on from him at the end of the season, then why aren't you firing him now?
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1: We'll talk to David Collinger from Cover South Carolina in just a minute. Before, let me update you on the story that is literally just breaking at SEC Media Days, and it involves legend. As many of you know, he was coming over here with Kip Kieper covering SEC Media Days, and apparently Kip told me earlier that they got two credentials and they put legend outside the actual media room, where the barricades are, to interview people. And I saw he posted a picture yesterday with Commissioner Sankey. This is a story that just broke from AL.com by Matt Stahl, and the headline is SEC ejects legendary Feinbaum caller from Media Days. The first line says, I won't read the whole thing, but you're welcome to go read it. The SEC apparently decided Tuesday it would get one of its best-known fans as far away from its media days as possible. Gary Legend Wilson, a regular caller on the Feinbaum Show and host of his Saturday morning show on Jocks, was ejected from the main floor at Media Days in Tampa by SEC staff and hired security. Legend, a diehard Alabama fan, has made headlines for his lengthy rants on the Feinbaum Show, was not credentialed for the event, but was seated on the second floor of the Tampa Marriott, hosting Media Days in an area where credentials were not required. He was conducting interviews in that area Monday and early on Tuesday. Late Tuesday morning, SEC Director of Communications Craig Pinkerton told Legend he needed to leave the floor. After the Feinbaum mainstay protested, Pinkerton had security whisk Wilson off the floor, though he was allowed to remain in the hotel lobby. There was like 30 people out there without credentials, Legend told AL.com. He just came in and singled me out and started yelling in my face. The area of the second floor appeared to be open to hotel guests, and credential media walked through it in order to reach various rooms. The floor also includes a UPS store. I'm trying to read this with a straight face, which AL.com confirmed was open on Tuesday and did not require did not appear to require credentials. While others without credentials were in the area at times Monday and Tuesday, they were not conducting interviews. Legend said he had applied for credentials, but the SEC denied his request. They got every podcaster and basement dweller in the country at this meeting with credentials, and he wants to come after the legend. Legend said, I'm on TV, I'm on radio. I think he's got a problem with the legend personally, and I think it's discriminatory. Pinkerton, I wish you would help me with this, David. Pinkerton said he had no comment on the matter. AL.com observed a portion of the incident in progress when Pinkerton told Legend to just go and retrieved hired security, but was not raising his voice in any notable way, nor was he standing especially close to Legend. In the meanwhile, they quoted me and all this other stuff. But one more thing from Legend. He came out here yelling in my face and screaming at me like I was some kind of hoodlum or criminal or something. I'm really ashamed of the way the SEC treats the media, man. Treats the fans, man. They just treat the fans like crap. I've seen them run other people off, even getting up close. It just seems disgraceful how the SEC treats the fans and screams at them and stuff. Anyway, articles available on AL.com. I didn't mean to, but that story just broke, David. You understand. You've been in the business a long time. At a day when there wasn't really a lot of news, this certainly is fascinating. David Kloninger from the Post and Courier, I won't get your comment on that since you just walked in, but I will get your comment on Shane Beamer and how the Gamecocks handled media days.
0: Sure. Basically, they just got done off the main podium with Shane Paul. Players are in there right now. And, of course, the main question is, you know, you guys had sky-high expectations last year, went 4-8, so the expectations are low this year. How are you handling that? And most of them have said they're paying as much attention to the expectations this year as they did last year, which Shane even said before going on the main podium last year. Look, they won 9 games and brought back their quarterback, so of course expectations are going to be high. Doesn't affect us in the least. So he's saying the low expectations don't affect them in the least. And as he said, and I'm paraphrasing here, it's like, that's fine if nobody wants to talk about it. Just leave us alone, let us work, and we'll see you in September.
1: Yeah, and you know, this hot seat talk is, I mean, you have to have a hot seat, but I was asked by somebody there, and I answered this way. I said, everybody was fired last year. There's nobody left to put on the hot seat.
0: Yeah, pretty much, and it's fortunate you bring it up. Every year I kind of have a summer sit-down with Shane in his office, and we just talk. And I went in and said, all right, look, man, you know the hot topic. And I said, hot seat, what do you think? And he answered honestly. He's like, I get it. You know, I mean, you had a bad year, and you're not in the SEC, even at South Carolina. You shouldn't have 2 bad years in a row. So he understands the talk, and he knows it's like it's not something that you can think about because there's always pressure to win. And then he did bring it up. Who was on the hottest of hot seats last year in 25? And I said, probably Brent Venables, Billy Napier. He said, okay, Brent Venables. They handled it pretty well. Won 10 games, went to playoff. So, you know, it's not anything that you can think about going through the season, but he does certainly realize the importance of needing to have a good season this year.
1: How quickly we've forgotten Sam Pittman. but and I did an interview, I think it was with your publication yesterday, and you tell me. I mean, I don't think anybody wants to run him off.
0: No, I don't think so. I mean, I think a lot of people agree with me, and I do feel this personally. Shane Beamer is the best coach for South Carolina, and South Carolina is the best place for him. I do realize a lot of people think, man, you're 6. You shouldn't have this. You should be consistently winning. And I'm like, outside of Steve Spurrier, when has South Carolina ever had a really consistent winner? And it took Steve Spurrier until his 7th, 8th year, sixth or 7th year, to finally find that consistency. So you have to be patient, especially in a place like South Carolina. And for the fans out there are saying, it's got to be 8 or 9 wins this year. I'm like, no. It just needs to be a winning season. That should be the floor always at South Carolina. A win more than you lose and occasionally beat the rival in the upstate. And that's what you should start at and then build from there.
1: And that has happened a few times, which I'm sure has helped Shane Beamer a great deal.
0: Oh, absolutely. You know, Paul, I'm sure you know this, but when they had the 9-4 season in 2024, how many 9-win seasons has South Carolina ever had in over 130 years of football? 8.
1: That's amazing.
0: 8. That's it.
1: They get you fired at Alabama, but at South Carolina.
0: There you go. So Shane's got one of them. And say, you know, how quickly you forget. Yeah, last year was bad, and it was not great, and it was inexcusable. But this year is this year. And you say, you just get back to a winning season. And that, frankly, needs to happen because you have a third-year starting quarterback. And as they've been mentioning, said – Last year you guys were sky high with the expectations. This year you're not. But it's the same group of kids, most of the same group of players. So which is it? They're not paying any attention to it, and they're hoping to get off to a good start, which has kind of been their bugaboo under Shane. They've not had good starts to the season.
1: We're about to run out of time, but what do you think? What number would you put on this season?
0: I would say probably 7-5, and then who knows what will happen in the bowl game. 7-5 regular season.
1: That's good enough, though.
0: And then see, oh, yeah, absolutely good enough.
1: Man. That's a lifetime job if you can keep it.
0: Absolutely, and I think he wants to be here. As he said, it's his dream job, and this is where he wants to be.
1: David, thank you. Didn't mean to upstage you with the breaking news crossing the country right now about legend.
0: That's a great story.
1: More on that tonight on the CNN primetime show. Thank you very much.
0: Not a problem.
1: Great to see you.
0: Thanks for having me. That's a terrific story.
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28: A man accused of theft from the federal government has agreed to a settlement with the state of Alabama. The indictment of Sebastian Carrillo was announced by the Alabama Attorney General's office this past May. Carrillo was accused of defrauding the COVID-19 Paycheck Protection Program, also evading taxes and falsifying documents. Carrillo's son, Gideon, was also charged in this scheme. The Jefferson County Circuit Court announced that a settlement has been reached between the two men. Carrillo was working for the Jefferson County Sheriff's Office at the time of his indictment. 1819 News reported on Carrillo's criminal history as well as evidence of him funneling money to Sheriff Mark Petway's political campaign by way of the COVID-19 funds that his cleaning company received from the state and federal government. I'll be back with more Alabama stories after this.
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28: The Food and Drug Administration has issued a correction on their effort to locate the source of cyclosporiasis that is causing illnesses across the nation. The FDA says a sample of lettuce found at Taylor Farms was a false positive for that cyclospora. Taylor Farms says the FDA has apologized for this mistake and the results of this false positive test, which suggests that Taylor Farms was the source of this contamination. The voluntary recall of the Taylor Farms lettuce remains in place, and Taylor Farms says they are committed to working with public health officials in this outbreak investigation. I'm Andrea Tice.
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0: very busy day in Tampa. The second day of SEC Media Days continues. What a day it has been so far. Media always gathering around, of course, Kirby Smart, as it was his day, Vanderbilt, South Carolina, others, and Auburn. And look who's dropped by the set here to kick us off. We'll talk to Shane Beamer and Clark Lee a little bit later on. But cousin Shane, who continues to look thinner every time I see him.
1: I'm afraid this chair is just going to keep getting lower through the segment.
0: You look great. I don't know what you've been doing, but I would stop doing it. And Michael Bratton, of course, the two stars of that SEC podcast. Well, guys, I don't know. I've been kind of all over the place. Has anything happened today here?
2: Well, I think you've come to us because Legend couldn't make it. I heard he got booted from the event.
1: Oh.
0: Bratton, we are not talking about Legends here. I mean, we can't. I mean, we're just, you know, they're guys, they're guards all around us, and we want to finish this.
2: You're saying we're going to be the next that are getting booted.
0: You guys, there's a story out about Legend if you want to catch up on it. We will move on from that subject here today. Now that Bratton has dipped his toe into the Legend water. But other than Legend not making it in, Kirby Smart was here today. I don't know if you noticed that or not.
2: Yeah, and he seemed pretty confident, Paul, and I think he should be, because Georgia is not only going to win the SEC, they're going to win the national championship this year.
0: Ooh. I didn't even get to the predicate of the sentence, and he's already making declaration.
1: I think Mike forgot Texas is in this league, didn't he?
2: No, I remembered that Steve Sarkisian is still the head coach of the Texas Longhorns, so Texas is not winning this conference.
0: And Steve Sarkisian was scheduled to join the show later in the week. I said scheduled to join the show before that comment.
2: Well, I may have just lost it for you. I apologize for that, Paul.
0: Well, you can come back, assuming that you're still credentialed. let's talk about a couple of the other programs, because obviously Brad has chimed in. I bet that's not the first time you heard that proclamation.
1: No, not at all. And I tell you, I felt like there was a whole bunch of storylines coming into this thing, but there's a few teams that I feel like we always have moving up the list after media days, and Ole Miss, one of them. I said, hey, Lane Kiffin's gone. Ole Miss is going to implode. We get a couple Ole Miss guys over there. I get drawn back in. And same with the Sooners, man. I feel like Oklahoma, a lot of people are sleeping on them.
0: Well, I don't know. I keep hearing Oklahoma being picked by some people. I mean, there's a battle line. But when I look at Oklahoma's schedule, Mike, I get a little concerned.
2: Yeah, at Michigan, week two, that's going to be difficult. They can't beat Texas. At Georgia?
0: Yeah, I mean, that's the early part of the season.
2: But I think it's always wrong to look at the schedule when you forecast these teams. I think Oklahoma's the second-best team in this conference.
0: Ooh.
2: I think they'll meet Georgia in Atlanta in the SEC championship. Do they still have the SEC championship? If they still do,
0: I don't know.
2: They'll be there.
0: I haven't really gotten that far on my travel plans yet. I'm going week to week right now with my situation.
2: But, Paul, one team I really wanted to ask you about, because I've not heard – literally anything about them. This media days used to be run by Alabama.
0: Yeah.
2: I don't hear anything about them. And I think that's because they're coached by four loss DeBoer. I think they're going 8-4 again. And I don't think that Alabama's got the finances to move on from him.
0: Well, I know you were busy today going to press conferences and interviewing people. I was on First Take with Stephen A. talking about that very subject, and he agrees with you.
2: And I mean, he's a really good coach, but is he the right fit for Alabama?
0: I think that's the question. No one. We don't need to waste time disputing his record. But another four loss
2: DeBoer. That's what he is, Paul, and that's what he'll be at Alabama.
0: I'm rarely speechless, Cousin Shane, but I mean, usually we get Brett Thursday. I'm revved up. Kind of gotten the lay of the land. I'm still kind of getting my training wheels on here, and I'm just not quick enough to keep up with.
1: Be honest with you, Paul. I'm not used to coming so early in the week. You're usually breaking down the set when we're up here. So,
0: well, we didn't tell you you'd be back Friday afternoon. Even though we won't be here.
2: Is Lane Kiffin coming by the set?
0: I don't see that on the schedule. Now, it is a fact He was not scheduled last year either, mm-hmm. and he showed up.
1: Oh, it was pure magic.
0: I think he's here tomorrow.
2: The last day.
0: Mm-hmm. He's here Thursday.
2: Yeah.
0: I think he's here early Thursday, though, which means we're not in that early window.
2: Well, that's just the Lane Kiffin way. You just never know what to expect. And I expect them to not make the college football playoff, despite how much they're spending on their roster, Paul. I think they're another 8-4 type team this year.
0: Would you mind finishing this interview?
1: So many losers. Who's winning, Mike? So,
2: I told you, Georgia.
1: Georgia?
2: Oklahoma. And then I'll give you a wild card, Paul. Tennessee is making the college football playoff. Who cares who their quarterback is? Josh Heupel, all he does is produce quarterbacks year after year. There's talent all around him. We had Deshaun Bishop, the running back, on with us. He said he's going to try to break the Tennessee record for rushing this year. I think the defense will be a lot better. I think Tennessee is the last team into the playoff from the SEC.
1: I can't disagree.
0: I am on like a minute delay, so I'm just now hearing.
1: Did they kill that last?
0: I just heard that Georgia is going to win the national championship. Has he said anything outrageous since then?
2: Hey, Tennessee dodges Georgia this year too, so I think that helps.
3: No, I mean
0: we had Heupel on yesterday, and I thought he was loose.
1: Yeah.
0: Some fun. He even tried to hit me up for NIL money. I shut him down quickly. It's been a rough year for me. I just do not agree with that one. I would like to know who the quarterback is. I think it's important to have a quarterback if you're going to make the playoff. And do you know who the quarterback's going to be at Tennessee?
2: Yeah, it's going to be Faison Brandon, the true freshman. Okay. So, again, yeah, he's very inexperienced. He's not played at this level. But
0: he's going to go to the playoff.
2: Hey, they did it last time with a quarterback that had never really played in Nico, so I think they can do it again.
0: Are you trying to become a mannequin, or will you say something on this show?
1: I'm not used to agreeing with Mike on a Tennessee take, but
0: you agree with
1: the same
0: that.
1: Camp, you know, and I do feel like there's a lot of fun storylines coming in also. Yeah. I mean, we talked about the mustard bottles and everything with Lane Kiffin, but you got to think Golis coming back to town. We got to go Texas, the battle of the real UTs will be gone. And of course, Peyton Manning doesn't love us anymore, apparently, but.
0: What happened with Peyton Manning?
1: Has he
0: flipped? Has he gone?
2: He's a Texas fan now.
0: Yeah. Oh, Peyton Manning. Says,
2: can you believe him, Paul?
1: For his nephew, and I don't blame him.
0: The professor of Tennessee.
1: We I know
0: he's in the liberal arts, but that's really a little too liberal for my taste. To be able to, you're the most famous player in Tennessee history, and you're pulling. I mean, because it's a nephew. It's not like it's a son. It's a nephew.
1: Yeah.
0: Do you care what your nephews do?
1: No, I don't
2: even know him.
1: I'm a Louisville fan, so.
0: Mine are waiting outside.
2: Legend?
0: No. I have to tell you, I've done this for 8 million years. This is the roughest 9 minutes I've ever had in my life. We got a big-time Vanderbilt running back, and I'm glad you didn't have anything to say about Shane Beamer because he's dropping by here in a few minutes.
1: Oh, he's going to our table after, so we had to be nice before.
2: Okay. I can give you a Shane Beamer take, Paul. Everybody thinks he's going to get fired. He's getting a contract extension by the end of the year. I think Carolina exceeds expectations.
0: And the rest of the hour will be without Michael Bratton. We've got a couple of Vanderbilt players there. And no more Michael Bratton, at least until Thursday afternoon when we're desperate. We're coming right back.
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7: Tonight, mostly cloudy with a 40% chance of showers overnight and a low near 75. Tomorrow, mostly sunny with a 10% chance of showers and a high around 90. Tomorrow night, partly cloudy with a low near 70. And for your Thursday, mostly sunny with a high around 90.
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0: And we welcome you back to SEC Media Days, a beautiful scene here in Tampa. And talk about beautiful scenes. How about the Vanderbilt season last year? And one of the main reasons was Cedric Alexander. I know Pavia just sucked up all the oxygen from the media, but you were doing the hard work, Cedric. Great to see you, and thank you very much for coming by.
20: Thank you for having me.
0: I want to talk about a couple of things before we even get to football. We talk about student athletes, and sometimes there's a level of cynicism. But you just got a degree, and you're already working on another one. that is amazing, especially at a school like Vanderbilt. Tell us about that.
20: I think the biggest thing for me was like my parents pushing me to be successful in the classroom. That's one thing they instilled in me when I was a little kid, and I just ran away with it. I wanted to get a great education, be able to fall off on something after football, be able to do something that I want to do after football. So being able to be successful in that aspect.
0: Well, I know you're not going into fashion, but you're off to a good start with that outfit. Tell us about your graduate studies already. You're already into that.
20: Yeah, I just got started. I just got admitted into so I'm just now getting started on that. But I can't wait to attack that this year. Going through my last year at Vanderbilt.
0: I'm curious about something because we get hung up on football and we do forget sometimes that there is an academic side to this. I know people at Vanderbilt don't forget that, but how do you balance that, especially doing as well as you've done to matriculate to a graduate program?
20: Yeah, I think that testimony to my parents. I think when I was a young age, I couldn't play football unless I did good in academics. So I was trying to make sure that I was balancing both, made sure that I did both the right way, so I can be able to do both in the future.
0: So speaking of that, you could have come out. You could have been making big time money. College players were already making a lot of money. But in the NFL, what made you decide to stay and talk about the importance of this one more year?
20: I felt like we had unfinished business here at Vanderbilt University. I wanted to come back. I believed in Coach Lee's vision. Been believing in it since I got here. And I think one of the biggest things was just having unfinished business. I think we still have a chip on our shoulder, and we're still trying to go win that national championship that we set out to do. So.
0: Now, I want to ask you about that. It was about a year ago we talked to Diego, and I'll tell on myself. I asked him about the goals for the season, and he said our goal is to win the national championship, and I had a hard time not laughing.
20: Yeah.
0: Because I've grown up with Vanderbilt, as you know, being a punchline. Talk about inside that program, what has propelled this program 2 years ago to upset Alabama, one of the biggest upsets in SEC history, to come within a hair of the college football playoff last year. Take us behind the scenes and explain.
20: Yeah, really it's just Coach Lee's vision. He gets us in that team meeting room, and he speaks power between all the coaches, all the players. He speaks a lot of volumes, and, like, everybody believes in him. And when he gets everybody on one accord, Vanderbilt football is very dangerous. So him relating the message to each and one of his players and staff makes our program go.
0: Cedric, was there a moment in time that you can remember where this program quit being the old Vanderbilt? I mean, he's talked about this for a long time, but it takes a while to build something like he currently has. Was there an inflection point where, okay, enough of throwing away games and enough of, you know, having people look down on us, we're going to break through that wall and do what we think we can do?
20: Yeah, we knew that we were a great team. We knew that we just had to put it all together, take each week in and out, go 1-0 each and every week. We knew that Coach Lee has had a standard for us, and we tried to reach that standard. Obviously, we didn't win the national championship last year, so we didn't reach 100% of our goals, but we definitely did better. We got better each and every season ever since I've been here, and I'm just looking forward to this season. I'm looking forward to the bigger and better things, the things that our program can do, and y'all gonna see this year.
0: I know your job is to make the offense more balanced, but when we talked to Coach Lee a few weeks ago, naturally I asked him about the quarterback situation, and we're just trying to get an understanding of it, because there's a lot of talent at that position. How is it for you, you know, being in the backfield, adapting as a major quarterback battle is ensuing?
20: For me, it feels good. I think that I have the mind of a quarterback. Not saying I can do the things that a quarterback can do, but I can definitely speak my mind. I can definitely see offenses. I mean, see defenses and see the things that they bring towards us, and I know how to attack it. So just me having that offensive mind, that quarterback mind for our team is going to be special.
0: How long, again, I'm asking you a coach's question, but okay. You're certainly the team leader. How long do you think it takes? And I, a lot of coaches say, you know, we're going to let it unfold. And then other coaches, in fact, one told me yesterday, ultimately the players decide. I don't know what that means, but you probably do, because you start to gravitate around one guy over the other.
20: When it comes to the quarterback, I think the biggest thing with the quarterbacks is, like, the decision is going to be made, and when the decision is made, it's going to be the right decision. It's going to be the guy we trust that's going to get us to 1-0 each and every week. And I leave that up to the coaches. I let them do their job, and I feel like I trust them so much that I believe whatever they choose is going to be the right decision.
0: We're talking to one of the bright young players in the SEC, Cedric Alexander, returning for his final year. You're a little bit different than – and some players, not all, but you got a degree, and you're also married. Congratulations on that. Tell us about a lot of responsibilities for someone. Now you've been in school for a while, but you're not living the life of the average college student, because a lot more of them do get married these days. Talk about that aspect of your life, if you don't mind.
20: Well, it's okay. I'm not married, but it's okay, because I'm married to the game, and that's one thing that I love is the game, and that's one thing that I enjoy doing is being attached to the games for so long. So.
0: Well, you know what? I'm glad to hear, because we obviously in reading about you saw you talk about being married. We misunderstood. There's a difference, I think, between being married to a human being and being married to a game. You forced me to follow up. I was going to ask you about your family life, but I can't do that now since you don't have one. But in terms of the game. What does that mean to be married to the game?
20: It means a lot. It means, like, that you put most of your life into this person, but you're putting most of your life into this game. This is the game that is going to get me to where I want to be and, like, the legacy I want to leave. So I think that, like you said, when you marry a human being, like, this is the person you put all your everything into. And I think that for basically most of my life, I put all my love into football, and that's what I want to do when I get married. I want to put all my love into that person. So.
0: By the way, you forced me to ask me about two people that are married, not you, but your parents, because I've heard you reference them a couple of times here. Yeah. Let's go back a little bit, because, you know, unfortunately, a lot of young people don't have great guidance growing up because of circumstances. A lot of us don't even appreciate our parents when we have them. What was there about your parents, or has been about your parents, that has enabled you to get to this point?
20: Yeah, I'm fortunate to have my parents married for most of my life, basically all the way up until I got to college. They installed, like, what it's like to have a mother and a father in the same household, something that a lot of people don't get to experience. But me being able to experience that gave me hope. Just want to be just like them. Want to be able to have that person that you trust. It's that person that you can go back and talk to any time of the day. And, like, I think they just set a great example for me as a young man to grow up and have that loving person with you.
0: Now, people could go to Vanderbilt from all over, not only the country, but the world. It's an international institution. I remember talking to your chancellor. There are branches now in different parts of the country and the world. You grew up in Austin, though, and you can't help grow up in Austin without being in the shadow of the University of Texas. So what did you think about in terms of as a young kid?
20: Yeah.
0: Not so much as you got out of high school, but was Texas a big influence on you growing up, or was it someone else?
20: Texas wasn't one of the places that recruited me in my high school career. Definitely wanted to get that hometown offer, that hometown offer. You know, that's always special. The crazy thing is, I didn't even grow up a Texas fan. I grew up a Sooners fan, so crazy. And my dad, he always been a Sooners fan, so we always had Sooners in the household. So you know how Oklahoma doesn't like Texas.
0: No.
20: So it never, but when it came to my recruitment, it wasn't really about that. It was about who wanted me, who thought highly of me, and it wasn't really worried about if we were fans or whoever.
0: Well, I remember, I don't know every schedule, but I happen to remember being in Austin last year for the Vanderbilt game. So obviously you got a chance to go back and play in that stadium. What was that experience like to be back home and to be playing for a highly ranked Vanderbilt team?
20: Yeah, it definitely was a great experience. The crazy thing is, I've been in Austin, Texas my whole life, and I never played at DKR, so that was my first time playing at DKR, getting to experience that with all my family coming down. And even though we lost, I felt like we learned a lot from that game. Obviously, we had a chance to come back towards the end of the game.
0: That was a nerve-wracking game.
20: Yeah, we had a chance to come back, and then but it was an experience for me and my team, and I think that they did a great job at bouncing back the weeks after that. So
0: no doubt. I mean Vanderbilt made quite a run. Let me ask you about that part of it, because we sit up in podiums like this and pontificate about the college football playoff, but you are a legitimate college football playoff team, and quite frankly, in an expanded playoff, you would have been an easy choice. In the current playoff, a lot of people still felt. What was that like to be on that bubble and have to sit there and wait? You go to Knoxville at the end of the season and you win. You don't win. By one point, you win convincingly, but you still don't get in.
20: It's very crazy just at that time, but you can only control the controllables, and we definitely controlled everything that we wanted. And yeah,
0: you don't want to talk about that, do you?
20: Very nerve-wracking, but at the end of the day, you can only control what you want
0: to.
20: So let's
0: pivot to finally the season. I know, having talked to a number of players, there's only one game you think about. I know that. I don't know how real that is, but it's the opener. Is that how Coach operates?
20: Yes, definitely the opener. We got to focus on that first team first. We can't go looking at the end of the schedule and going to go see.
0: Cause so if I start going through the schedule and talk about week 2, 3, 4, mention about, you're just going to shut down.
20: We only
0: have one game.
20: Only got one game. We're focused on one game right now, and that's Austin, PA.
0: Cedric, it has been such a pleasure to get a chance. And when you do get married, let us know, and we'll have you announce it on the show today.
20: I got you. Thank you so
0: congratulations,
20: much.
0: Congratulations, especially on your degree. Cedric, thank you for joining.

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5: It took an eighth-inning home run from Cale Durbin to extend the Red Sox win streak to 14 games last night as they beat the Orioles 6-5. That also ended the Orioles' season-high seven-game win streak. The Red Sox have gone 19-2 since June 25th and have been the biggest turnaround in baseball. Tonight, the Red Sox can match their longest winning streak in team history, set 80 years ago in 1946. I'm Adam Abdallah.
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10: 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The Atlanta Braves were winners yesterday. They beat the Padres 3-2. The Braves had just four hits in the victory. Bryce Elder got the win. He's now 6-6. Braves are 58-41. The Braves are back at home at Truist Park tonight against the Padres. Ronaldo Lopez will start for Atlanta. He's 4-2 with the ERA at 3.5. Walker Buehler will get the start for San Diego. He is 5-5 in the year with an ERA north of 5. NFL training camps are set to open up this week across much of the league. The Atlanta Falcons will have the rookies report to Falcons training facility in Flowery Branch on Friday. The veterans are set to report next Tuesday. 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I'm John Thayer with the Sports Flash, presented by Progressive on 93.9 The Score.
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0: on the sideline is counting on, of course, Dylan Stewart.
1: Dylan Stewart is just a guy that can wreck your game plan.
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2: He might be on his way towards the top five in the draft next season.
0: Welcome back. Shane Beamer joining us here. It's always great to see the South Carolina coach. And we heard some of your comments addressing what we thought you were going to do last year versus what ended up. Last year really doesn't matter anymore, does it?
5: It doesn't. I think you look back certainly at last year. I don't want to bury my head in the sand and pretend like it didn't happen. But during the year and when the year is over, you certainly look back at, you know, what you need to do to make sure that doesn't happen again. But it's still a wound that I still remember and carry with me. But again, that's in the past, and we're looking forward to 2026. We've grown from some of the uncomfortable moments that we went through in 25, and excited to get going in September.
0: And there's some changes, obviously, on the team, but also in the coaching staff that it feels like a lot of folks are really excited about, especially with Kendall Bros.
5: Yeah, Kendall's been a great addition, being able to bring in Kendall and Randy Clements on our offensive line and Stan Drayton, our new running backs coach. It's three new coaches there, and I think they've done a great job. Kendall was a great hire for us, in my opinion, because he's a guy, he's been in this league. He was a coordinator at Arkansas, calling plays with Sam Pittman early in Sam's tenure, and has been at Florida State, has been at FAU, has been at TCU, and knows what he wants his offense to look like. He has a system, and it's been exciting seeing him come into our program and inject some energy into the offense.
0: I mean, everyone knows your story, and you grew up the son of a Hall of Fame coach. So I was really intrigued this summer. You gave an interview, and the situation with where you are right now in your career, you brought up, you talked about, you didn't run away from. And I know some coaches don't ever want to go down that road. Explain your thought process, other than it's just who you are. You're a very honest, transparent coach.
5: Yeah, I think for me, it's looking at each and every year and how we can be better. And I'm extremely blessed to be in this position that I'm in at South Carolina. I want to be here for a long time. And we've had some really good moments in my 5 years as the head coach. And we've certainly had some really down moments. And we had our share of them last year. But you're always, reflecting. And I grew up the son of a coach, like you said. And I saw, the early days for him at Virginia Tech, where his fifth season he won 5 games, and his sixth season he won 2 games. And then I saw what they did from season 7 on, and now they have a statue of him outside the stadium there at Virginia Tech. So times are different now in college athletics. I get that. Back then he wouldn't have made it to a fifth or sixth season. But, I grew up around the game. I understand how hard winning is, but I also understand how blessed I am to be in this position, and I'm constantly trying to learn and grow as we move forward.
0: And none of this really has anything to do with what happens on the field, but you seem to be incredibly media savvy. You know what's going on. And it's always somewhat irritating to me when you interview a coach and I don't pay attention to all that stuff.
5: Right.
0: I mean, I don't claim you're consuming it all day long like
5: right.
0: people, but you have to know what's going on, don't you?
5: Yeah. I think it's my job to just honestly. Am I on my phone all day long? No. Am I, typing my name on a Tuesday morning to see what people are saying about me? No. But I'm also not naive. Like, we only have our players 4 hours a day right. during the season, and we practice in the mornings at South Carolina. So our players are done and out of the building every day by 12 noon. So there's 20 other hours throughout the day where they're going to class and they're on their phones and they're listening to people. So, I think just a general tenor of what's being said and where what the narrative is out there, because our players are on their phones, and I can pretend like they're not listening to it, but they're hearing it, and just being able to kind of understand, what the narrative is, I think is, part of what I do. The narrative doesn't matter, but at the same time, we're talking about 18, 19, 20-year-old guys that it does influence them in so many ways.
0: Well, I've interviewed a lot of people that cover your program, including one just a few minutes ago, and I'll tell you what they're saying about you. they like you. They don't want you to go anywhere. I mean, that's which is, and I also think South Carolina fans are not saying you better win 11 games. I mean, they are one of the most realistic fan bases that I've encountered, especially in the SEC, which I know doesn't right. make your job easier, but it makes you probably want to satisfy them even more.
5: No, it does. They are realistic's a word. Passionate, loyal is what they are. And I mentioned it when I was up here with the main media, just the consecutive sellouts that we have in Columbia. We blew a four-score lead against A&M last year and came back home the next week playing Coastal Carolina, and the place is sold out and loud. That's just who they are, and I want nothing more, Paul, than to bring them a championship because they are so hungry, so passionate, so driven. And that's what drives me each day is to bring them a program that they can be proud of because I love being in this role that I'm in. Also, understand in this league, it's what you sign up for. Yeah. And, you know, there's coaches in this league that have won national championships and then were fired a couple years later, you know, the fact that it's year six. And I think I'm the third longest tenured coach in this league right now. That's part of it. And you know what you sign up for, but you want that. You want high expectations, and we have high expectations at our place, and that'll never change.
0: No, I mean, I'll be very transparent. I was on a show this morning on ESPN, and I was asked by the host, there comes a picture of Kirby Smart on the screen. Is Kirby Smart slipping? And I'm thinking, well, he's won two straight SEC championship games, but by Kirby Smart standards,
5: right.
0: He is.
5: Right.
0: He did win a national championship
5: yeah.
0: last year.
5: Yeah, unbelievable. Unbelievable. It's a you love expectations. You love the passion in this league, and that's why, you know, myself and the 15 other coaches love being in the roles that we're in because of the passion in this conference.
0: Considering what you did 2 years ago and how close some of those games were last year, we won't relitigate it. How thin is that line between an average season and being in contention to win a championship?
5: Extremely. I mean, we had six games last season that we lost that were one-score games going into the fourth quarter, and that's a play here, a play there. But you could also say the same thing about the year before.
0: Yeah.
5: You know, the year before, we beat Missouri in the fourth quarter. We beat Clemson in the fourth quarter. Nobody talks about the fact that we beat Old Dominion in year one by 4 points in the fourth quarter. So, you know, this league, there's great parity. You know every game's going to be close. We're playing nine of them now this season, so you got to anticipate nine games are going to come down to the fourth quarter, and it is a fine line, and that's why the fundamentals and the details and the discipline, I mean, all those things show up more than ever. And have such a, you know, huge magnitude on winning.
0: I don't know anything about what you do. I think the thing in the future is just quit getting big leads on teams. Because I mean, if you come from behind, and almost win, there's something about losing a big lead that makes things worse than the other way around.
5: It's perception for sure, but I think I like the let's get a big lead and see if we can keep it better than what we did last season.
0: When you self-evaluate, and I know coaches are always sure. Internal. I mean, do you see things? Okay, is it one thing or is it just? A play here and a play there.
5: No, great question. I think it's one thing, but I think it's big picture, and I'm no different probably than any coach. You reflect back and review after every game, you know, the decisions that I made as the head coach, not just in the game, but leading up to the game in practice throughout the week, after a season, being able to look back. I did that certainly after last season, did that after the 24 season, but sometimes it's one thing here and there. Sometimes it's more of a big picture thing that you need to change. Sometimes it may be a personnel decision that you have to make a change on. Those are all things, you know, in regards to how I do my job as the leader of this program that you're always trying to grow and get better at.
0: Coach, always great to see you. Thank you.
5: Thank you very much.
0: Shane Beamer joining us. We'll talk to a couple of outstanding players in just a moment. We are live from SEC Media Days.
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15: 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Padres and the Braves tonight in the ATL, and I think Atlanta continues their home cooking. They've got Reynaldo Lopez on the bump, who has bounced back really nicely after a poor start to the season. But this is a fade of Walker Buehler more than anything. He is not the pitcher he used to be. His ERA on the road this year is a disastrous 6.5. Even worse, his ERA in July is over 16. Not a typo. Braves on the run line at plus money is the play. I'm Pat Boyle, Bet Smarter and beat the books. 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
0: We talked to Cedric Alexander earlier, and now we bring in a couple of his teammates, Junior Cheryl and Issa Owatara. And I've gotten to know these guys, and I know we're supposed to talk about football, but Issa, your backstory is just downright fascinating.
24: Yes,
0: you grew up briefly in Germany, moved to France, then was it then back?
1: And moved back to Germany.
0: Back to Germany.
1: No, sir.
0: And somehow made it to Nashville.
1: No.
0: How did that happen?
1: Yeah. A lot of chance, you know, great people in my corner, people who introduced me to the sport, and people like Brandon Collier, who helped me get to college. He's been instrumental in me getting to Nashville. But yeah, just a lot of people and a lot of help along the way.
0: And, you know, usually a football player of your level, I mean, you've been playing since the crib. You didn't start playing till when?
1: 2019, so when I was about 16 years old.
0: What were you doing before that?
1: A whole bunch of different sports. dabbled in some tennis, swam, did some rowing, some gymnastics when I was really young. So nothing quite close to football. But
0: Junior, I'm just making a wild guess that you grew up playing football.
2: I did. Yeah, I did. I started playing football at an early age. I started playing at 4 years old. My dad stuck me on the team. Yeah, it's crazy.
0: And were you always like the fastest kid around? Or
2: I was.
0: You were.
2: Back in the day, I used to be like a little scrawny type of guy, but, you know, put on a little muscle. But I was one of the fastest on the team. Yeah.
0: I'm kind of a weird guy when it comes to interest. I'm so intrigued by this outfit of yours.
2: Yeah.
0: I want you to give me the backstory on that, because it is. I mean, it's like, no, wow.
2: I appreciate it. Really, shout out to my Dukes, man. She came up with the idea. And, you know, she always wanted to dress me. She's been actually begging me to dress me for, like, the whole year. So I feel like this is the perfect opportunity to let her get her shine on. And I just put it on, man. Let me do the rest.
0: There's one symbol that's very prevalent on this young man right here, Issa. What's explain the symbolism of what's on your neck and around on your clothes?
2: These are just chrome hearts. This is like a designer brand, but this, you know, represent my faith. You know, try to at least let it shine a little bit, let it dangle in front of the national stage.
0: So it's almost cliche to ask about players, and usually the questions are, you know, tell us about the team. But we talked to Cedric earlier about it. This experience, you get to, you know, really shine. Not a lot of young players get to come into something this massive. So what has this day been like for you?
1: It's been great, honestly. Like, getting to speak about Vanderbilt football and what we do day in and day out, it's been easier than expected, honestly. So it's been a lot of fun talking to people about Vanderbilt football.
0: I'm sure sometimes players, maybe the people around them put a lot of thought in, you know, here's what we ought to. I mean, you guys look pretty natural. Would you just kind of freewheel today about your career and what you expect?
2: Basically took a lot of practice, you know. Coming out having a lot of media training,
0: right?
2: And doing all this for like a couple of days now. You know, we've been real used to it, so, you know, it's kind of second nature now.
0: Is it? I realize there's, you know, careers to think about, but a lot of young players, speaking of media training, start thinking about this, because I mean, I deal with a lot of people at ESPN that great players who now are even more prominent in some ways as broadcasters. Is that something that interests you?
1: It's not
0: down the road. I mean,
1: yeah,
0: yeah.
2: I wouldn't say broadcasting, but for surely, like, philanthropy. You know, just giving back to my city and giving back to, like, the state, yeah, helping out little kids in my area and, like, in my shoes.
0: He's already counting on, you know, so making so much money, he's trying to think, not how I can spend it, but how I can give it. I like that. You're playing on a big career, I can tell. What about you?
1: Kind of way. No, I've never thought about broadcasting. I'm not a big rah-rah guy. You know, I probably don't give the juiciest interviews, but it's just been easy talking about our team and, you know, the people you care about. So,
0: well, Issa Ouattara and and the non-broadcaster over here, Junior. I'm obligated, Junior and Issa, to talk about the season for just a second. And I also know you can't. There's only one game on the season. It's the first game. That's what coaches in him. But do you feel confident about this season?
2: I really do. Just trusting what Coach Lee has in store for us. Trusting his mission. You know, I really believe in what we got on the team. You know, we got a lot of talent on this team. Y'all are young talent at that. So we really got something in store for you guys.
0: Issa, same?
1: Yeah, 100% agree. Like, we have so many new faces, and it's just great seeing those guys taking steps and getting better at what they're doing and kind of getting a glimpse at what will be in the fall.
0: Thank you so much. Junior, Cheryl, and Issa Ouattara joining us. And This has been a great pleasure to meet both of you. All the best.
1: Nice
0: Thank you so
1: you.
0: Much.
2: I appreciate you.
0: So much. We will take a short break. We are halfway home on day two of SEC Media Days. What an hour.
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28: A man accused of theft from the federal government has agreed to a settlement with the state of Alabama. The indictment of Sebastian Carrillo was announced by the Alabama Attorney General's office this past May. Carrillo was accused of defrauding the COVID-19 Paycheck Protection Program, also evading taxes and falsifying documents. Carrillo's son, Gideon, was also charged in this scheme. The Jefferson County Circuit Court announced that a settlement has been reached between the two men. Carrillo was working for the Jefferson County Sheriff's Office at the time of his indictment. 1819 News reported on Carrillo's criminal history as well as evidence of him funneling money to Sheriff Mark Petway's political campaign by way of the COVID-19 funds that his cleaning company received from the state and federal government. I'll be back with more Alabama stories after this.
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28: The Food and Drug Administration has issued a correction on their effort to locate the source of cyclosporiasis that is causing illnesses across the nation. The FDA says a sample of lettuce found at Taylor Farms was a false positive for that cyclospora. Taylor Farms says the FDA has apologized for this mistake and the results of this false positive test, which suggests that Taylor Farms was the source of this contamination. The voluntary recall of the Taylor Farms lettuce remains in place, and Taylor Farms says they are committed to working with public health officials in this outbreak investigation. I'm Andrea Tice.
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0: welcome back. Second half of the show as day two starts to wind down. Just talked to Coach Shane Beamer a few minutes ago. We've also had a number of Vanderbilt players, and we are thrilled to say hello as we welcome all of you back. And welcome, Clark Lee. I was just telling you about, we talked to three of your players. You chose well bringing them here today.
1: Yeah, you know, there's a ton of guys back in Nashville that would represent this program very well. The three that we brought, I mean, two have been here since 23, one since 22. These guys have a lot of experience in our program. They wear some of the battle scars, and that's a cool thing for me. Obviously, we have a ton of transfers that are going to have a great impact, but to have guys that have kind of been with us from the beginning, it's pretty meaningful.
0: I asked Cedric Alexander about an hour ago. I said, "Where was this? Where was the turning point, the inflection point? Because you've been preaching this for a long time, and it was fairly difficult to believe. I think you knew the skepticism was out
1: there,
0: but nobody's doubting anymore."
1: Yeah, I think we say belief is a practice, you know, and it never was about something happening overnight. It was always about the time it's going to take, but you don't lose the vision, because if we turned away at the first sign of disappointment, what would ever get done? We believe in Vanderbilt. We believe we haven't arrived. We believe that there's more for us out ahead of us. And I got a special group of people. The ones that have changed the program aren't the ones that have taken the time to be convinced. It's the ones that believed before there was evidence. And I'm inspired by the work that they've come in and done alongside me. And in so many ways, this story becomes way bigger than any one person. And so we're in a good place, but we certainly look for more.
0: And you know, some of it is being around the SEC for many, many years, where there was a built-in bias that Vanderbilt's never going to be good, even though I've seen it for short periods. In trying to is it? I don't. Nothing's easy about this, but you kept building, and there were moments, and then there were ebbs and flows. What kept you going and believing? Because frankly, it would have been easy to say, I've done about all I can do.
1: It's the people. It's the people who signed up to do it with you. And I think this is what we talk about as a team all the time. We'll go only so far in sacrificing for our own interests. But when we connect to something bigger than any one of us, it becomes our responsibility. So when I took the program over, I became responsible for its progress. Obviously, this is personal to me, hometown and alma mater. But beyond that, it was about the people that signed up alongside me that had a belief in where we were headed. And that includes Candace Lee, and that includes Chancellor Dearmeyer. I mean, these guys have become such great partners. And so I'm not going to say there weren't moments where it was hard to figure out where's up, where's down, where's left, where's right. But, you know, we always reconnected with this idea that we believed in the pathway. We knew we had to adjust and adapt, but that there was a way through. And that all the things we experienced were important points of learning that we were able to apply and find that way through. And again, it's not about me. It's about all the people that actually did the important work alongside me. And we can be really proud of the ground we covered. But what we can't do is spend time protecting that ground. We have to really be willing to risk what we are for what we could become.
0: Yeah, and you go from 24, where you have the shocker that's still resonating, to 25, where it even got better. And I know the predictions will not be kind to you probably this year. But how do you now prepare yourself, maybe, the team's a different element to, you know, maybe it will be the same, maybe it won't, but you also know you've got to continue this momentum because you don't want to lose it after working so hard to get it.
1: Yeah, I think, first of all, the team inevitably is different. You know, different players, different coaches, different leaders, different personalities, different strengths, different challenges. And so we have to own the differences and understand that those are actually opportunities. I think go back to what you said about the vision we had and how it was easy to kind of to see it another way, because it's the only way that Vanderbilt had been experienced. you know, when you start to see your challenges at your, as your opportunities rather than your limitations, I think you have a chance to really find out what your potential looks like. That's true of this team. So we don't spend a lot of time comparing because comparison can be limiting that way. This will be different. What I hope shows up is the standards and behaviors and relationships that we've inherited. What we haven't inherited is a single win. And so we have to go earn those. And we're going to have to do it in ways that look different than 25. But that, as a coach, that's kind of the exciting part. I'm about to go through something really challenging with people I care about. I don't know that there's anything more meaningful in life. Come what may, you know, right now we have a design to win every game we play. And I know that each one of them is going to be hard in its own right. But I love what I do because I get to take on the challenges with people I love.
0: Coach, in many ways, you've answered the next question. But I remember being in Nashville last year in November, and your name was everywhere. And sometimes that's just, it may not mean anything, but at some point it does, that you very easily could have taken a number of jobs. And I understand the backstory with Nashville, with Vanderbilt. But you could have just said, listen, I just won the lottery here. I'm getting out of here and cashing in. Why didn't you?
1: I could come back to the people. You know, I think there's a real connection, and you've met with guys that are a part of this story, an important part. I think sometimes we make the mistake of isolating one or two people. I mean, there's been a lot of guys, some of whom never experienced the breakthrough moments that gave to this, that believe in it. The overwhelming feeling I had as I experienced the craziness of the season and all the distractions that come, the feeling was that we were not finished yet. Okay. And that this has never been about one season or one game. It's about how do we elevate Vanderbilt football, and the hope would be that when my time is done and, you know, all things come to an end,
0: sure.
1: You know, so when my time's done, that wherever the program is, that it can be elevated further by whoever comes next. And there's important work for us to do. That work is both internal and identity based, but it's also physical. You know, we have a football operations building that we've actually started planning on, which is so exciting. And this is a legacy, not for me, but for the players that have worked so hard to position the program where it is. And so that'll be a really important thing to steward over the next few years. And even beyond that, how do we then take the program from where it ends up and elevate it from there? So none of it had to do with the fact that Vanderbilt's my alma mater or the fact that Nashville is my hometown. It had to do with the people that I partner with every day that I believe in, that believe in me, and the deep feeling I had that our work wasn't done yet. And so I'm really interested in seeing this through to completion.
0: And I know this probably goes against who you are, but there's also, I wonder if you look at it, and other coaches have left places for varying reasons, but a lot of times they will leave, even though they have a good situation, but they say, over here, nothing's easy, but it's a lot smoother. The hill's not quite as steep. And even though you've had enormous success, you're still trying to get certain things in play that other schools already have. Did you ever think for a moment, like, I've really done my best here, and I have nothing to hang my hat on, but that one over there is going to be a little more seamless.
1: You know, it's very easy to assume that other places don't have issues. there was never a point where I felt like I'd done everything I could do.
0: Okay.
1: You know, I'm not going to say that I was in a situation to challenge everything. And I think it's important that we challenge our beliefs, even though that can be hard in and of itself. It's how we come back into contact with, again, that feeling of belief. For me, the thing that we have at Vanderbilt that I think is undervalued is alignment. There's top-down alignment. I mean, when you talk to our chancellor about his vision for Vanderbilt University. That is not a small vision. It is a big one, and he is executing. That's an inspiration to me. When you talk to Candace Lee about her vision for the department and football's place within that vision, that is inspiring to me, too. Here's someone who, when I was at my worst, she was at her best and chose, rather than blame me, to partner with me and to help these points of pivot and redirection that have allowed us to experience success. So I'm not running away from that. And sure, some places have bigger stadiums and fancier facilities, but this is still a human endeavor. And particularly in the way I operate, those relationships and those partnerships are far more meaningful than anything else that looks easy, because most of the most meaningful things that I've experienced have been challenging.
0: Well, I mean, I'm not supposed to sit here and analyze your words as you speak, but it is refreshing to hear, because we see too often the mercenary of coaches, and I know that it's a brotherhood, but there are a lot of different aspects of a brotherhood, and you seem to be on what it's supposed to be about, not often what it is.
1: You know, everyone has different motivations and different things that are important to them. For me, there needs to be integrity in what I do. And again, I'm talking about for me. Integrity is words and actions in alignment. And so, you know, for me personally, the messages I share with the team and how I how they allow me to challenge them in ways that bring the best out of them that are really hard, but also creating environments where we really create connection. Again, that's not an easy thing just to turn and walk away from. And so I had this feeling that I don't think that I can just pull the program as it is out of the earth that we are planted in and plant it somewhere else and have it grow the same. So let me not be quick to do that. You know, I'm actually really interested in how we can deepen our roots and grow this program further. And to do it, again, with people that have been with me and have endured through the hard parts, there just isn't anything more meaningful than that. So those are the things that motivate me. At the end of the day, I need to be able to look at myself and saying, hey, I'm not only speaking the right way, but I'm modeling it in behavior. And that's as a husband, that's as a father, but certainly that's in my role as coach.
0: And extraordinary, especially in 2026 in college football. Coach, always great to see you.
1: Thank you. Thank you so much for having me.
0: Fantastic conversation. We will head to the break. A lot more to do from the tail end of day two of SEC Media Days.
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5: Tonight mostly cloudy with a 40% chance of showers overnight and a low near 75. Tomorrow mostly sunny with a 10% chance of showers and a high around 90. Tomorrow night partly cloudy with a low near 70. And for your Thursday mostly sunny with a high around 90.
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0: Big day tomorrow. It starts early, 7 a.m. SEC this morning, now goes on all day, and then we wrap it up. It's a big day tomorrow. We have a pretty noteworthy coach dropping by here that garners a lot of attention, as do our next guests, Benjamin Watson and Dusty Dvorak. And I don't know, I know this will be a segment that will be done often later in the year, but I know both of you are really excited about that early season game in Athens as Oklahoma and Georgia finally get to meet in the regular season. They were supposed to meet a couple of years ago. It didn't happen. They have met before in the postseason, as every Oklahoma fan remembers. Dusty?
1: That Rose Bowl. I don't want to bring up that Rose Bowl, Paul. That was a tough second half.
2: That was a fantastic game.
0: I thought it was.
2: I mean, one for the ages, the Sonny Michel run. You know, I mean, it was great to be a dog that day.
1: I'm sure it was. I do think Georgia, to me, they are the team to beat. They're the top dog in the SEC. Like, I look at this Georgia team, and Kirby Smart, he's the best coach, I think, in college football. And I look at this team coming back. I think they're the most well put together. They got to rush the passer. I do like Isaiah Kanyon coming in at wide receiver. But I don't have a lot of question marks about Georgia. I think they're back in Atlanta for the ninth time in 10 years under Kirby Smart. But I will say this. I don't think it's crazy to say that Oklahoma is definitely in the conversation as a team that could be there to play against them. So maybe Athens won't be the only time Sooners and the Dogs meet.
2: Yeah, I think Oklahoma was in that conversation last year. And you look at what happened with Oklahoma, tremendous on defense. I thought John Mateer last year played well in the first part of the season. He has the injury, goes down. He came back, showed some leadership and moxie in coming back, even though I know he wasn't fully healed, then struggled. But Oklahoma was a team that I watched and said, man, if this offense ever gets going, if this offense can stay healthy, they've got a defense that is better than anybody. Interesting talking about Georgia. Georgia's like the one team. We were talking about teams that aren't making a lot of noise here, or we're not talking about a whole lot. And considering the fact that Georgia is the defending SEC champions, we're not talking about them a whole lot, but you look at the team, they're built to win. They got a strong run game. Nate Frazier, they got a returning quarterback. Anytime you've got a returning quarterback, I think in this league and really any league of football.
0: What do you make out of their tight end room? I know you paid a little bit of attention to it.
2: The tight end room is okay. They just got some 6'7" guys walking around there. Elias Williams, I think, is going to be he's going to be not only a weapon in the red zone, which we always say, your tight end's a weapon in the red zone. He can be a weapon throughout the field. He can line up outside. He can line up in the slot. He can block. He's really strong at the point of attack. He's got that technique to him too. Lawson Luckley proved that he could play every down in this league. He made a lot of plays for Georgia last year. Georgia did a good job in the passing game of spreading the ball around a lot. And so they've got some versatile players in that tight end room that I think are going to surprise some people. But I think to your point about getting after the quarterback, one thing that we probably could learn from Oklahoma, though, is how to get after that quarterback and create a little more havoc in the backfield.
0: Okay, let's talk about Mateer, because he had a roller coaster year last year. Everybody is upbeat. What can you tell us?
1: Look, I think that he took some lumps last year. I mean, he came back before he was ready. I think that's pretty apparent. But I respect that. Like, he even said yesterday, like 17 days coming back after that surgery, it was too soon, but he's glad that he did. I think he proved to his teammates he's got some real toughness to him. He's willing to put it all on the line to help his team win. I think the biggest thing for him, I mean, you saw him, Paul. I mean, he looks great. He's in phenomenal shape. He's worked on his flexibility, which I think is a big thing. It's like one thing, if you want your quarterbacks looking like bodybuilders, but as long as you're still flexible, right. I think that body armor is okay.
2: It's called pliability, my friend.
1: Okay.
2: Pliability. It's the TB12 method, pliability.
1: There you go. Learning things from Benjamin Watson here. But I think the biggest thing for him is, not putting the ball in harm's way. And I thought that he made some bad reads last year, and he admitted to that and talked about that Alabama pick six. That was on him. The corner got him, caught him in something that they fooled him. He threw a pass that he should have never thrown. And essentially that play led to a team unraveling and losing that football game. Those things can't happen. And I think he spent time with Sam Bradford, former Heisman Trophy winner. He spent time in the film room with Brent Venables to see things from a defensive side. And I think with that, I expect him to be better. Plus, look, Ben Arbuckle and him have been together before at Washington State, but they haven't been together in the SEC. Yeah. Like, to me, there's some real stock that I'm putting in the fact that this is their second time around to play against some of these SEC defenses, to play in some of these SEC venues, and I think that's going to add some real value. So I do think we see a better version of John Mateer. And the other part of this too, Paul, the surrounding pieces are going to be better. The O-line's more experienced, three freshmen that had to play last year. That group's going to be better. You talk about tight ends with
2: I mean, talk about Jason Witten.
1: Georgia.
2: Talk about Jason. Yeah, talk about
1: Hayden Hansen Witten. Coming over is huge. Rocky Beers, Jason Witten to coach those guys. I like the offense around John Mateer more. It's going to give him the chance to have better success.
0: Let me get to tomorrow as a preview because, I mean, I've done this forever, going on 40 years at SEC Media Days. And Alabama usually gets talked about day one, two, three, and four. I mean, you got to go need a search party to find a conversation about the Crimson Tide, Benjamin.
2: Which is very odd. It's very odd. We had that conversation earlier, the teams that we weren't talking about a lot, and I mentioned us not talking a lot about Georgia, even though they won the SEC. Alabama's another team, even though last year they made the college football playoff, they give Kalen DeBoer a brand-new contract. There seems to be confidence in him. I think part of it, again, is they're having a quarterback battle there. You know, who's going to emerge from this quarterback battle? Keenan Russell is a name that I'm hearing that might be, you know, have a lead, very athletic. But Austin Mack is a guy who's 6'6" and can make the throws as well, so that's one question mark for them. But you're going to be hard pressed to find another roster that has the type of athletes that Alabama still has, and also has the pedigree and the impetus and the desire to win. One thing, Kalen DeBoer, I think over the last couple of years, he weathered a storm. You know, he took over for, you know, the greatest, one of the greatest, if not the greatest to ever do it. And he weathered that storm. There were some ups and downs for him. And I feel like he is moving into his own. Offensively, they got to be able to run the football, though. I mean, I look back to the SEC championship game. They run the ball for negative 3 yards. When have we ever heard of an Alabama team run the ball for negative 3 yards? And so for them to go where they want to go in that offense, they've got to develop a certain toughness, Paul, that and this isn't an insult. This is just my observation in analyzing the sport. They've got to regain a toughness that Alabama used to have that we didn't see from them last year. I mean, even thinking about that game against Indiana, which is – you look at the bookends of their season, the beginning against Florida State and the very end against Indiana, and they were pushed around.
1: Yep.
2: Now, they had an 8-game win streak in there. They played some good football, you know, throughout the season, deserved to be in the playoff. But that's what we need to see from Alabama, which is what has been lacking over the last couple of years.
0: You're a tough guy. Where do you find that?
1: I think he's spot on. I mean, the Indiana game, it was somewhat shocking. And it wasn't just the offensive line where we saw struggles all year. It was the way Indiana's offensive line manhandled the front seven of Alabama. When was the last time we saw that, Paul? I mean, it's a couple decades.
0: Mike Shula.
1: Get a couple when I was playing against Alabama, and Mike Shula was that coach. That's probably right. Yeah. So I think that is a key aspect. Look, I think it's going to be fascinating. I don't know what we hear from Kalen DeBoer as far as his quarterback. I think Keelan Russell is going to wind up winning this job.
2: Yeah.
1: I just what the young man did at Duncanville. What I've heard from so many different people that have been around him when he was in high school going through the recruiting process, like we hear about what he does on the field with the athleticism, the playmaking ability, but I've heard just the work ethic, the leadership that he's going to bring to the table. I think that ultimately rules the day. It'll probably be a battle that plays out 7 to 10 days before that first game, but I think Keelan Russell, as a defensive guy, a guy like him, I don't want to see him. Yeah. I don't want to have to deal with them, which tells me he's got the higher ceiling and he gives them a better chance to win.
0: Ben Dussey, thank you very, very much. Appreciate it. Great segment. We continue. Still 90 minutes remaining. Pat Forte joining us. Always excited to talk to him. A number of other guests will drop by. We had a couple of coaches, a number of players, a couple of ex-players. More to come.
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5: 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SEC Commissioner Greg Sankey says he views the talk of the conference breaking away from the NCAA as very real. Whether this is about money or self-governance, if the SEC did ever break away, people would still watch. The SEC

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2: Progressive presents the Sports Flash on 93.9 The Score. NFL training camps are set to open up this week across much of the league. The Atlanta Falcons will have the rookies report to Falcons training facility in Flowery Branch on Friday. The veterans are set to report next Tuesday. The Atlanta Braves were winners yesterday. They beat the Padres 3-2. The Braves had just four hits in the victory. Bryce Elder got the win. He's now 6-6. Braves are 58-41. The Braves are back at home at Truist Park tonight against the Padres. Ronaldo Lopez will start for Atlanta. He's 4-2 with an ERA at 3.5. Walker Buehler will get the start for San Diego. He is 5-5 in the year with an ERA north of 5. 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

0: We're back in Tampa. Day two, SEC Media Days. There are four in case you've lost track after watching the coverage all day today. Pat Forte, always somebody we have to talk to, especially with so many issues. And a lot of people woke up around the country, put on TV or looked at their phone and saw the SEC breaking away from college football. And I realize things can be taken in or out of context, but you know Greg Sankey. You know the nuance, you know the context. Like, what does all this mean?
1: I'll believe it when I see it. I do not think we are having a succession. He answered a direct question but in a way that confirmed that, yes, there have been real talk about potentially going and doing your own thing when it comes to rules, possibly competition. But I still fail to believe that Greg Sankey, who has spent his entire adult life working on college sports in college sports, is going to be the guy that destroys college sports and his conference with him. And we just say, we're pulling out, and the whole thing, the underpinning, all collapses. I fail to see that as a

0: viable route for the SEC at any point in time. Now we'll see in 2030, 2031, does the SEC and Big Ten get together and do something? Possible, but the SEC is not going to just say we're going to take our ball and go home.
1: Yeah, and listen, we both know Commissioner Sankey. I mean, he's a quintessential institutionalist.
0: Yes.
1: And that would be about it. Yeah, you might. I mean, I wouldn't be surprised if your Mark or one of these guys said, you know, we're going to have an entertainment league or something crazy, but not Greg Sankey. The other issue, and I hate to even talk about it in media days, but there was a top eight of Maria Cantwell making the rounds here today. Well, I was shocked when I met her. I know you know her as well. Like, what are you doing here? Why aren't you in Washington trying to get this bill passed? You talk to her. What are they doing here, and what is happening in D.C.?
0: First, that was the first at SEC Media Days to see a credential that just says U.S. Senate on it. So to that sign of the times, for sure. Interesting, curious. Agree whether this is a misallocation of resources to be here instead of in the Beltway working on getting the votes that you need and getting right. The language of that bill.
1: There aren't any senators here.
0: There are not. and really, there's coaches, and then there's Greg Sankey and other SEC conference officials. They're not school presidents running around here. So I found that curious. It was interesting, yeah, talk to her, you know, and wanted to kind of understand what's going on here. And while there's, I think, publicly stated confidence this bill is going to can be passed through the Senate, we'll see what the wording looks like when we even get to the point of a vote. But that's where the nitty-gritty is in Washington, D.C. It's not here in Tampa.
1: Yeah, no, if she had shown up at in Destin, I don't know, there's some movers and shakers. There aren't too many here, really.
0: Us.
1: I don't think she wants to grab Shane Beamer and try to lobby him. But I ask you this because, you know, Eric Schmidt got this ball rolling. He's a Missouri senator. He's a co-sponsor of the bill, and he's, you know, very far over here on the right side of the issues. And he said the other day at a meeting that he had the 60 votes. And then I heard somebody say yesterday, you know, it could even be 70 or 80. And I'm like, going, did any of these people take civics?
0: Yeah. I'll believe that vote when I see it, just like I believe SEC secession. I talked to Ted Cruz from SEC spring meetings when they were first introducing the bill. And he said, we don't want just want 60. We want to go well over 60. But even then, that sounded like wishful thinking. And unless they are working some, I think, at least minor miracles behind the scenes, it's going to be tough just to get to 60, much less get a massive consensus that you can then roll downhill into the House.
1: And you listen, I don't want to turn you into John Martin here from Politico, but if this doesn't happen, and I know there's some healthy skepticism from people like us, what happens? Because the Congress is going to change. It's probably not going to have an easy time or any route next time around.
0: Yeah, no, you're right. And Jonathan Martin, by the way, LSU fan.
1: Exactly.
0: I think there have been so many eggs put into this basket that it's tough to then start all over again. So this feels, it may not be absolute make or break, because I already know some people who are like, well, the House is going to take another crack at this next year, but if each year that goes by when you don't get it to happen, it seems like it's tougher to figure out how to make it happen. So I think this is a incredibly important couple of weeks for the people who want to see this bill come to be.
1: And again, my final political comment, but the reason why it is urgent is you have a president who's behind it. You have two houses, Senate and the House, that were both Republican. There's no guarantee of where we are on the second week of November or the first Tuesday in November.
0: Absolutely. The 2027 makeup of Congress is going to potentially be very different, and possibly even a more division to where you can't get anything passed.
1: Yeah. There is football played, and I know we hardly ever talk about it, but Kirby Smart today. People wondering, like, what's wrong with this guy? I mean, and what it tells me, though, Pat, is that winning the SEC is great. The championship game is probably going to go away at some point, but it's now about what happens after that?
0: It really is. And you know what? Look, I've been in favor of the 12-team playoff. I think it's been a lot of fun. I think it's been great. The side effect is it totally sucks all the heat out of the season. Everything matters. The only thing that really matters is how you do in the playoff. Right. And so I understand some of the lamenting about what's lost in that. But that's the nature of the job. That's the nature of postseason play. And Georgia has been brilliant under Kirby Smart, but hasn't gotten it done in the playoff the last couple of seasons. And, you know, you lose as a favorite in your first game, and people start thinking, gosh, 2022 was a while ago. 2021 was a while ago. And is he still, like, he's still certainly the best coach in this conference. I think he's the best coach in the country. We'll see about Kurt Cignetti. But does he have the roster makeup that he used to have? He has absolute creatures on defense and a quarterback in Stetson Bennett who was awfully good, and then some players around him who were awfully good.
1: Alabama will drop in tomorrow, and somebody asked me, where's Alabama? Well, I don't know. They're not at the top. What do you expect? Not so much from Kalen DeBoer. We know what he's going to say,
0: yeah.
1: But just the perception of this program right now.
0: Yeah, you know, it's interesting because I was talking to people earlier today who are like, you know, he's got to win a playoff game. I said, no, he did. But it was followed by such an ignominious loss that nobody remembers that they won in Norman coming from behind. And so that's when you go the whole offseason with everybody thinking about a 38-3 beatdown from Indiana, then you've got something to get out from under. And they may have the last quarterback battle in college football. It's interesting to see how that's going to turn out. I think they're going to be pretty good, have a pretty good roster. I don't put them on the same level with Texas and Georgia right now, but we're wrong often. And so, you know, would it shock me if Alabama puts it together and has a great season? No, but it would surprise me.
1: And Lane Kiffin on Thursday will probably get a little bit of attention. He's been incredibly quiet. It's almost like somebody's to coach. You can only use your phone to text players. I realize we're all guessing because not like Lane Kiffin's giving much away, but what do you think's going on there and what do you expect from him on Thursday?
0: I don't expect much. You know, you've been around him a lot. You're an accomplished Kiffinologist, if you will. And he's been very good on this set, on this show with you before. Yeah. But there's a lot of times he gets on a podium and he's a dud.
1: Oh.
0: He doesn't have much to say. He can be a little bit awkward. You know, he hems and haws and just kind of doesn't want to be there. So that's kind of my expectation here. And then some random Tuesday in August, he will pick up the phone and tweet something that will set the conference on fire again. I think he's incurable with that. Maybe he will prove me wrong, but I always feel like Lane can't help himself but having something to say at some point that riles everybody up.
1: Well, Pat, the only thing to support your argument is his entire career, because he's always done it.
0: The body of work going back to USC, Raiders, and so on. I mean,
1: did you ever think leaving the way he left Tennessee, the SC debacle, even getting fired after quitting at Alabama a week before, that he could ever top all that? And he has.
0: He did.
1: Those aren't even barely mentioned anymore.
0: Yeah, the parting at Ole Miss was so acrimonious and so unprecedented with a playoff team that it's overshadowed all the other stuff in his career, which is really, it's hard to do, but it has. And so that has drawn, I think, an incredible microscope to him, not so much for this event, but for this season. And clearly, it's never going to be hotter than it will be on September 19th.
1: Pat Forte, always great. Thank you so much. We're up against the break. An hour and change remaining. A number of guests will be dropping in, and we hope you'll stick around.
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0: And we are live. We're still live. That is a hotel that we are doing the show from in Tampa, Florida, and Jordan Kay from the state and Chris Marler from Parts Unknown join us on the set. Chris, what's going on with you?
1: Not much. It's a busy, fun couple days. Love the setup in Tampa. This has been great. Yeah, I mean, listen, when I was in Atlanta and it was about a half mile walk there, it was really cool too, but this has been great.
0: So essentially, you judge a media days by how the matter of convenience from your room to the main stage.
1: Yeah, and I just found out until like on the way here that I was taking the longest route possible. So now that I got that figured out, it's going to be a great next 2 days.
0: Okay, I wish you'd tell me the quick route.
1: No, I'm going to send you the long way.
0: I mean, it's escalators, elevator. It's like three elevators and two escalators.
1: I had to get a compass, which is not great. Good thing I brought it.
0: I tried this new GPS thing, and it took me to St. Petersburg. Let's talk to you about South Carolina. Beamer was here a minute ago, Jordan, and I know that's you know, his future is a conversation piece. I know that only because you interviewed me about it.
2: You had to tell me. It is. I think it's no secret to anyone who's watched South Carolina or been on the internet that Shane Beamer's on the hot seat. What exactly that means, what it's going to take for him to keep his job, I think is kind of up to interpretation and probably depends on what the season looks like. Is it 7 wins, 8 wins? And you kind of were talking yesterday of saying, hey, you know, if half the SEC coaches didn't get fired last year, maybe he's not even talked about on the hot seat, right, which I think is a fair point. And South Carolina does not want to fire Shane Beamer.
0: Because Shane Beamer does not equal like a Sam Pittman situation or Billy Napier. I miss Billy Napier, by the way. The thing that gets me about South Carolina, though, is I had one of your colleagues say something. You know, he could survive with 7 wins. That's not that big. I mean, there are not a lot of SEC coaches that could survive after a 4-8 season by going 7-5.
1: I feel like that's probably the floor. I've heard people say that, you know, he just has to get to a bowl, and I think that's wrong. I think that now, like, I think, like we were talking about this offstage, like everyone wants Shane Beamer to, like, for this to work out. And I think the roller coaster it's been on, where it's like good 1 year, bad 1 year. You heard him say it today. Like, it's not what anyone's after, but going into this season with the talent that they have and the talent they retained, I think they have a really good chance with, like, they probably have a decent amount of their NIL money tied up to like four players, and all four of those guys, Sellers, Stewart, Harbor, and then Peak, most likely will be moving on to the NFL after this, and that money will be freed up. And you could really start building like a foundation for going out and getting more players in the portal. You saw it with getting Dobson, the high school five-star kid. So I think that they have a really good chance to parlay this into a couple of good years. And I personally think it starts this year.
0: A couple of moments left. What do you think he really has? Forgetting what Marler just said. You cover the team. I don't know where he lives. What do you think he needs to do?
2: I think it's got to be a good 7 wins, which probably includes a win over Clemson and some very...
0: I mean, that would be the punctuation.
2: Yeah, that's... You're not...
0: How tough is that? Who hasn't beaten Dabo Swinney lately?
2: Right. The last two times South Carolina's gone to Death Valley, 2 South Carolina wins, so history's on their side. I think 8 gets it. 8, he's back, no questions asked. 7.
0: 9, they renamed the stadium.
2: The entire town.
1: Fantastic. Yeah, build the statue now. I mean, Clemson's going to take a step back. There's a lot of teams on that schedule. It's like they have like 7 other 10 Power 4 opponents, all have a new quarterback they're breaking in. They're, for like the first time in a while, it feels like they have some actual advantages that the teams on their schedule don't have.
0: Yeah, that shirt you're wearing, I swear. I mean, I threw that away earlier this morning. I did not expect you to pick it up.
1: I found it on the beach. I slept there last night because I don't even have a hotel room. It's terrible.
0: Always great. We ran out of time here just as we were really starting to make some sense.
1: I'll stay.
0: Jordan, Chris, thank you very much. One more hour to go. We no longer put the four fingers up for the fourth quarter. It's one.
1: Love it.
0: We're back after this.

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13: The National Republican Congressional Committee is setting its sights on an Alabama congressional race. The NRCC is seeking to help unseat Democrat Shamari Figures as he runs to retain that seat in Congressional District 2. That district has recently returned to the 2023 district lines rather than a majority of minority voters. Figures will now be up against a Republican candidate who is determined by the August 11th special primary election. The NRCC is now offering financial contributions within this special primary race to counter Figures' far-left agenda. Back in 2024, President Trump won that congressional district with a 14% margin. President Trump has already endorsed Rhett Marquess as he runs against 5 other candidates in the special primary. Marquess is also keeping pace with Figures when it comes to campaign fundraising efforts. I'll be back with more Alabama stories after this.
14: Where I was living was not a great place to live anymore. I began to pray for a place to go, praying for all of these things that a 9-year-old would want. I wanted horses, big house with a bunch of people my age. I wanted parents. I wanted a mom and a dad. Before I even prayed it, the Lord had already answered my prayer with the Big Oak Ranch. Who would that 9-year-old be if she never came to the Big Oak Ranch? I would be trying to fight for survival instead of fighting to break a cycle.
15: Big Oak Ranch, a Christian home for children needing a chance.
13: Family members of 3-year-old KJ Starks Jr. honored the life of the little boy 1 year after he died in a hot car death. The celebration of life was held in Bessemer on Sunday. The little boy was in the care of a contracted DHR worker when he was left inside that worker's car while she went inside her home. The contracted worker is now facing manslaughter charges in the little boy's death. The mother of the little boy, along with other family members, say that their desire for justice in KJ's death has not wavered throughout this past year. I'm Audrey Tice.
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0: to the final hour on this Tuesday. We are in Tampa, in case you were wondering. SEC Media Days. Busy day, a lot of conversation about Georgia, of course, and that's where we go next with Brooks Austin, the film guy, and Mike Griffith from Dog Nation. Kirby Smart's always the center of attention when he shows up here. Mike, what did you learn today?
1: Kind of felt like Kirby took a real statesman role today. I mean, he was introduced as the dean of SEC coaches. It's the first time you could say that. And he talked a lot about what a veteran coach should say. Brooks, then we got a lot of coach speak out of Coach Smart today. The one question that was legitimate, I must say, was about the receiving core, and Kirby Smart reminded everybody that he's still Kirby Smart. He didn't shout the guy down, put him in his place and said, I'm glad you said that, because now we're going to motivate these guys with your words.
2: Yeah, I think it's funny. He and his predecessor, Nick Saban, are classic. If you say something good about us, that's rat poison.
1: Yeah.
2: If you say something bad about us, hey, that's fuel. Thank you. Thank you for giving me that, right? And that's exactly what he did today. But, Mike, I don't know about you, and Paul, I don't know about you, but I feel like he was far more laid back than he normally is in these situations. And I think I've seen that trend in him as a football coach. You know, like, he'd grab Stetson Bennett by his neck. He'd put his arm around Carson Beck. You know what I mean? And I think – I don't know what's happened. Maybe he's just gotten older. Maybe he's just got more patient. Maybe that's the way new players relate to coaching. Maybe they don't need that stern moment of coaching. But he seemed a lot more laid back today.
1: So
0: it also – a lot of conversation or a little bit of conversation about – last year and the year before in the Sugar Bowl, and he talked about the layoff, and he said, well, you know, where else does that happen? But we already knew that. And I just wonder, and I realize you have to talk about what we saw last, but when is Kirby Smart going to move on from that, getting the first round bye and losing a Sugar Bowl?
1: Yeah, well, when he can keep his team healthy, and I don't know if that's going to happen now. You know, we've added another game in the SEC. It's already a physical conference, and if Georgia plays in yet another SEC championship game, it would be, what, the eighth time in the last 9 years, they're playing an extra game. And, you know, by the time that Ole Miss game ended, there's five starters out. Now, Kirby's not using it as an excuse, Brooks, but you're missing your center, you're missing your rush end, you're missing a starting safety, a backup goes in there, blows an assignment. You know, that center makes an errant snap, gives Ole Miss seven. I mean, it is what it is. There's circumstances that come with playing a physical schedule and attrition that the Big Ten simply doesn't have to deal with in their schedule.
2: No, it's completely fair. And even if you go back to the 2024 Sugar Bowl, I mean, their daggone quarterback blew out his elbow in the SEC championship game.
1: Right.
2: You know, starting quarterback goes out. Gunnar Stockton's got to make his first career start against Notre Dame's defense in 2024. That was elite. I mean, it was really, really good at getting after things. So, no, I mean, the attrition and you, I mean, Gabe Harris's loss in that Sugar Bowl was massive, too. So, got to stay healthier, but it kind of goes against his point about the layoff. Like,
1: right.
2: You got an extra month to get healthy, you know? It's interesting. He's got to get over that, though. They got to get past that
1: first game.
2: And the scary
1: part, Paul and Brooks, is that, you know, last year the margin for error was very thin. You remember Georgia had to come from behind, and those seven SEC wins, they came from behind in six of them. And here's all Gunnar Stockton did. 83% completion percentage in the fourth quarters of games, seven touchdowns, no interceptions. The guy's 66% in the red zone passing.
2: Yeah.
1: He's got 17 touchdowns, no interceptions. 5 of 7 on fourth downs. Can Gunnar Stockton replicate those clutch performances just to win another SEC title, much less get to the playoffs? So you're going to need another marquee performance from Gunnar Stockton, who, oh, by the way, Paul, lost 5 of his top 6 pass catchers from a season ago, and that's why the question came about the receivers' explosivity.
0: Yeah, I don't know. It's kind of hard to feel sorry for Georgia, Brooks, if you ask me.
2: they got pretty much everything except for elite edge rushers right now, guys who can get after the quarterback, and wide receivers, okay? Elite first-round type wide receivers. And it's no coincidence in my mind that those are two of the more expensive positions nowadays. Those are premium positions. And I don't think Georgia, they're not a lesser than, don't get me wrong, don't quote me wrong here, but they're not a $45 million roster,
1: no.
2: Mike. And what it causes or what it creates is you do have some holes. Whereas, like, you look across some of these teams in the conference, and I don't think there's a hole on Texas's offense.
1: No.
2: If there was, they got plugged by plenty of great football players, all-conference football players all over the place that cost a good bit of money. So I don't think there's any coincidence that I don't think Kirby will set precedence for paying 5 stars more than starters on his current roster. I think he's been very open about that. And as the market continues to rise in the NIL world, like, you might have to come up off of that if you're going to get a five-star edge rusher. And Lord knows they need one right now. I mean, there's one in their backyard in DJ Jacobs at Blessed Trinity. And where's he committed right now? Ohio State. Yeah. So these things are kind of showing up. And I don't mean to demean what Quintavious Johnson is or Gabe Harris at the edge rushing position. I also think they made an effort at this in signing Amaris Williams out of the transfer portal, and he blows his knee out.
1: He's out with a knee, and then we find out today, we'd heard rumors of this Paul Dante Dowdell, a really talented guy coming in. It really looked good in the spring game. I thought impact player, 6'2", 225, agility, pass catching.
2: Can go.
1: Gets in a accident back in Mississippi, and now we don't know about his status. So two of the Georgia transfers, and Kirby didn't take a lot of transfers. Mm-mm. A lot of the money was spent on retention. He likes these guys. He likes them a lot. This is going to be a very unified football team. The defense is going to be nasty. But they did lose two of the potential impact players that they signed through the portal. So, again, I know nobody's feeling sorry for Georgia. I get it. Kirby always finds a way. It's just assumed that they're going to be there. But at the end of the day, they've got to stay healthy just like everyone else, and they're going to need Gunnar Stockton to have another really big special year.
3: And speaking of Gunnar, every Georgia fan that I run into says, you know, what's the deal with the wide receivers? I mean, you get deep into the weeds on this. Mm-hmm. Give us the lay of the land.
2: At wide receiver, it's a lot of betting on Isaiah Canyon, the transfer from Georgia Tech. But they really need C.J. Wiley and Taylen Taylor to play like the football players that they recruited them to be. Okay, that was the highest tandem of rated wide receivers that Georgia had signed since 2019 when they signed George Pickens and Dominic Blaylock. Like, there is no coincidence. There's no hiding it. Like, those two football players have to be really, really good if Georgia's going to be good enough at wide receiver. Lord knows they're good enough at tight end. Like, I don't know if there's a room deeper and better in the country at tight end than what Georgia has. But, you know, we still have to have a dominant player outside. I think they need to find an answer for man-to-man winners. Like, they're going to get blitzed up a lot on short yardage situations on third down like they did last year. Everybody blitzed them and played man-to-man, or they rushed three and drop eight. And the answer in man-to-man last year was quick and easy. It was Zachariah Branch. They're going to have to find that this year. Who is the guy consistently when we get blitzed up and pressured up, apart from Gunner scrambling, who is a guy?
1: Is it Elias Williams? They got an alien playing tight end. Elias, you know, kid's 6'7", Brooks. He made some great catches.
2: 100% could be, but like getting a tight end open takes a little bit more time, and it's normally like because they're build speed guys. They're not now guys, and the really twitched up I can get space right now guy is way easier to hook up with on third down than, hey, we're going to run the tight end on a vertical and he's going to outrun the safety or jump over the safety at the end. That's not a high percentage play. You know what I mean? So I think early on it's probably going to be London Humphreys. And I know that's not a name nationally that everybody's like, oh, he's elite. But they have elite rapport together, right? Look at 4th-and-6 against Tennessee. Yep. They hook up and guess what? Tennessee's playing man-to-man coverage and blitzing the quarterback. So that's the answer, Paul, that I'm going to be searching for as an analyst is like, who is the go-to guy when they think they can cover you?
3: Griff, let me get a little bit away from the weeds and just kind of talk about some of the things you've alluded to, the 9-game schedule, the uncertainty with the CFP, the whole college football world. I mean, you're plugged in so many different places. Yeah. Give us or try to encapsulate this moment in time, especially for the SEC.
1: You know, the SEC is kind of the holdout right now for the 24 team, all right? You know, Greg Sankey and his staff, they've done the research on the 16. They got real comfortable, got real cozy with the idea, and the Big Ten says, no, we really want 24. Now ACC and Big 12 are saying, hey, we kind of like this. More of our teams in the playoff, more relevance. We're on board with that, too. But they've got to figure out the value of these playoff games. You know, where is the monetary incentive to maybe punt the SEC championship game, which, by the way, is contracted to 2031. Is ESPN on board with this? I mean, you've got a television partner here. You have a contracted game. You've got Army-Navy. And if you're going to play these extra games and you're still going to try to get the season over with by, what, January 8th or 9th, as this new bill is suggesting? So there's a lot of potential issues with going to 24 teams. It sounds really sexy until you consider that you're going to lose some value. You can't escape this, folks. You're going to lose some value to the regular season when you make it easier to get into the playoff. And the games we're watching in November, are they still relevant, right? Paul, we saw where they got rid of the cupcake games in November.
3: Well, now they're the first weekend.
1: First weekend. You got to play. Hey, when you're playing a 9-game SEC schedule and you also have to play a Power 4 opponent, which the SEC does and the Big Ten doesn't, by the way, you kids are going to get beat up. When do you get the backups in? When do you get the twos and threes, the reps, to keep them on your roster, much less develop them? So when you're playing this amount of four-quarter games, everybody loves it. Everybody digs the SEC. What'd you have? A Texas A&M team got off to an 11 7-0 start, beat the worst team in the league, Arkansas, by 3 points. That's the kind of depth that the SEC has that no other conference in the country has.
3: And Brooks, that depth, and you both have alluded to it, I mean, it feels like Georgia is in the best position, but in this new world, is anybody really in a good position?
2: No, and Paul, I think you and I talked about this at the SEC Championship this year where, you know, Georgia's dealing with a banged-up center, and I think Alabama was dealing with some banged-up football players as well, and I think it was LT Overton, the starting defensive end. And yeah, the point I made at that point was like, hey, 5 years ago, Jamari Sawyer goes out in the SEC championship game. They just roll Broderick Jones in there at left tackle, a former five-star that had been sitting on the bench
1: first
2: for 2 years.
1: First-round pick, then, yeah.
2: Yeah, guess what? They ain't sitting for 2 years no more.
1: Right.
2: That's just not what's happening. If you're not going to play them, somebody will, and somebody will tamper to the point where they'll get them. You know what I mean? And that's where we are in college football nowadays. I do want to say something, Paul, because I know Commissioner Sankey listens to your show. I know for a fact he don't listen to mine. So I'm going to get this off right quick. He said in his opening statement that he cares to listen to the opinions about college football fans and media members, or maybe not media members, maybe media partners about potential expansion. I'm a fan of college football, and I talk to fans of college football all the time. It's pretty unanimous. We don't want it no further. We don't want any further expansion. So just there's the retort and the feedback that I got, well over 400 responses on social media, because I put it out. I was like, hey, he wants your opinion. What is your opinion? Unanimous. They're good. They're good at 12, maybe 16, certainly not 24. And for all the reasons that Mike put out.
3: Yeah. He is listening. He just texted me, and he said, tell Brooks when I want his opinion, I will ask it.
1: Yeah.
2: Checks out.
3: No, you're right. And, yeah, I think we all I do think he's aware of what people are saying. He's very conscious of what the fan and especially the media, you know.
1: Well, and I feel like Greg Sankey's trying to do what's in the best interest of college football, in addition to the SEC. I mean, he serves the SEC, obviously, as the commissioner, but I feel like he really does. And you see Greg Sankey, and he's really painted into a corner. There's only so much that Greg Sankey can do here. He's got to represent his president's athletic director and coaches, but at the same time, he has to be conscientious of what's in the best interest of college football. And like Brooks said, kind of keep the pulse of the fan, keep the pulse of the media partners. So as much as people want to come down on Commissioner Sankey because things aren't just perfect right now, it's not a perfect world. The circumstances we're dealing with, they're unprecedented, Paul. I mean, the world has been shifting under our feet for the last 6 months in college football. I cover the sports business beat at the Atlanta Journal-Constitution constantly. By the time I get one story up, something else changes. Right. And then we got the judges in the courtrooms. And, okay, college football solved it, you know, but there's a judge in some small state that decides something otherwise. And where's the precedent for that? So there's a lot of factors here that we've never really dealt with before.
3: Guys, thank you very much. Really appreciate it, Brooks and Griff. We are heading to a break. We still have 45 minutes. A number of guests, including Connor O'Gara, will join us next. We'll talk about Auburn as well, and who knows what else as we wrap it up.
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9: Tonight, mostly cloudy with a 40% chance of showers overnight and a low near 75. Tomorrow, mostly sunny with a 10% chance of showers and a high around 90. Tomorrow night, partly cloudy with a low near 70. And for your Thursday, mostly sunny with a high around 90.
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0: Have you had enough? Tony, we've only been on since 7 a.m. Well, we have a prime time special coming up. SEC Now will all be part of the show in an hour and 40 minutes. And you will hear some things that you have not heard yet. And I see Connor, snickering on that as we are back in Tampa, Florida. Connor O'Gara joining us. Connor, good to see you again. And you've covered a number of these media days. We're halfway home, and I'm curious because you know I've got a distracted view of it all, doing some of the things that I do. What have you honed in on so far that has moved you?
1: This feels almost like 2010's Big Ten media days. This feels like a conference that once used to be able to show up to things like this and flex in ways that were pretty undeniable. Because when you're winning championships, you can't argue against that. And then all of a sudden you start talking about how strong your depth is, and you start talking about, oh, well, you know what, this team should have been in the playoff, and you know we need to be able to get more sympathy from the selection committee because of strength of record. And in, you know, at the end of the day, nobody cares about that. People care about championships. And the fact that the SEC has gone three consecutive years without having a team in the national championship, I'm not sure if you've heard this, but it is clearly a source of frustration. And I do think that the SEC is going to continue to puff its chest about most teams in the playoff and this and that. We care about championships, and this is a results-based business. And seeing kind of some of the spin zones, you're reminded that, you know, if you're not winning, you're not going to look particularly good. And now everybody's kind of taking aim at the SEC.
0: Yeah, I'm really glad you pointed that out, because, I mean, I've read various descriptions of things that have been said here. And, you know, one I read earlier talked about the SEC just seems not to have the same swagger. It's hard to tell sometimes when you're up here. But when you hear friends, colleagues, officials talk about, well, the SEC is deeper, does that mean anything?
1: No.
0: Okay.
1: Because the Big Ten used to make the case, hey, look at Wisconsin. Wisconsin is the fourth best team in the conference. They would beat the SEC's fourth best team. We forget about that stuff.
0: Yeah.
1: Nobody cares. This is about what you do on that playoff stage. And in the last few years, the SEC has been disappointing on that playoff stage. And I think that there are different ways to look at it. I know Kirby Smart has gone pretty in-depth about the different reasons. Miss me with what Eli Drinkwitz said about how all the last three national champions, they've certainly benefited from not playing a power conference team in non-conference play. You think that it's really going to be that different? If Indiana had played, instead of playing Old Dominion, if they had played against TCU, you think Indiana just doesn't win a national championship? Like, what are we doing here? I mean, that's ridiculous logic if we're going to come back to that. Ohio State had the most expensive roster in the country in 2024, and it got a lifeline from the 12-team playoff. Let's be honest. It got into the field and dominated in the way that it should have from start to finish. This wasn't, oh, man, they played against Bowling Green. That's why they won a national championship. If that's our logic, I mean, let's just give up all takes. Let's just mute coaches when it comes to talking about this stuff, because they have no idea what they're talking about. They're just looking for spin zones. So to me, like, it's a mixture of a lot of things of why the SEC has not been able to sustain dominance. You could point to the depth and all the stuff with the transfer portal and NIL that's impacted that. How about the fact that the coaching hasn't been good enough? We've got six new faces in the SEC. I mean, six of 16 programs have new head coaches. That's probably part of it. All these guys in the preseason that are highly touted quarterbacks, a certain Arch Manning that you talked about once or twice, haven't lived up to expectations. The quarterback play usually kind of dictates whether or not you're going to win a national championship. So it's a variety of things that have gone into it, but you see the SEC coming up with these spin zones. It's like, well, it's our depth. You know, that's the reason we're not winning at all. It can't be the reason that you're winning all those national championships and then also the reason that you're not winning those national championships. So I'm a little exhausted with some of the spin zones.
0: Yeah, we just had a guest who was, you know, talking about all the injuries that Georgia had last year. And I'm like going, we're talking about Georgia here. Try doing that from a different perspective. And I think you're right, which begs the question of what you have seen so far. And you know the whole league because you've been talking to people for months. About the upcoming season, do you see that dynamic changing with some of the top teams in the SEC?
1: I think that Georgia has the ability to get to a national championship. Can they win one? You know, I think an underrated thing, they were just talking about, you know, Brooks and Mike were talking about, you know, having that stud on the outside that they can throw the ball up to. And if you look back, the last like 15 years of national champions have had a first round pass catcher or like a guy that's a top 40 pick in the NFL draft. I don't know that Georgia has that necessarily. So like that's a real question that I asked. But I think in the SEC, I look at a lot of teams that could be like 7-2 in conference play. I think Texas, by the time we leave here at SEC Media Days, is going to be the pick to win the conference. Like, to quote L. Langley, we're choosing Texas. I can tell. Like, we will. And we're all going to feel really stupid when Georgia is sitting there, you know, with the confetti falling down
0: in December.
1: I like how you dumped
0: John Party from your repertoire.
1: L. Langley's hot in the streets. We got to keep up with the times here. But, like, it's so repetitive, and we're probably going to do the thing where we assume Texas has the ability to win a national championship. I don't know if Will Muschamp is going to be great with all those different pieces. We have so many questions about the contenders at the top. We haven't even gotten to Alabama yet. This could be Brent Venables' best team yet, but the schedule is so difficult. So, like, to answer your question, I can't sit here today and tell you, yes, I absolutely think that SEC team is winning a national championship. Then again, I was saying that the last few years, so maybe this is exactly what the SEC needs.
0: No, I agree. And, you know, I thought, you know, the stat that, you know, back to what we were talking about a second ago, you know, SEC this, SEC that, the SEC has failed against the Big Ten.
1: Yeah.
0: And that's the stat that I think you have to pay attention to.
1: Yeah, it's reality. If we were still talking about, you know, those two conferences not having any of these big-time meetings or something like that, okay, and the paths are independent of one another, but that's not the case. No. I think what happened in the Rose Bowl, I think that mattered. I think that was really significant to watch that Indiana program do what it did to Alabama, knowing that Alabama, you know, a few weeks earlier is there in the SEC championship, and they're, Kalen DeBoer is sitting there in the postgame press conference, like begging for a spot in the college football playoff, saying, hey, we're going to be a better team if we're healthier. And to their credit, they won that game at Oklahoma. I thought Alabama still deserved to be in the college football playoff. Losing like that in historic fashion against that Indiana team, I think it just kind of changed the way that people feel about this dynamic.
0: Yeah, and I've heard people today, and you've heard them as well, say, well, you know, how can everybody be critical? I mean, Alabama won a CFP playoff game on the road. That got wiped out by the Indiana game. I mean, you just, it was a nice win, and I'm not, you know, trying to go back and watch that game again. It was too chaotic. But the Indiana game was apocalyptic. I mean, I've covered Alabama my entire career. I've never seen anything like it.
1: Is there a team in college football right now that has more narratives available than Alabama? I don't think there is.
0: No, what I find interesting is nationally, I dip my toe into those waters occasionally, they are fading from a relevant story. They're still mentioned, but they're not there with Texas or Georgia.
1: Not in the preseason, though.
0: No, and that could, I mean, that changes quickly or can change quickly. And, you know, seeing Nick Saban here tomorrow probably won't help that.
1: Yeah, it was always going to be like this for Nick Saban's successor. And it doesn't even matter that Nick Saban's successor.
0: I say Nick Saban here. He's not speaking from the podium, but he will be sitting right here.
1: Yeah, I'm sure that'll be brought up once or twice, the side-by-sides. And it was always going to be like this for Alabama in a post-Nick Saban world. I think that Kalen DeBoer, I still think he's the second-best coach in this conference. And I might be in the minority by saying that because the guy's 18-5 against AP top 25 teams in four seasons as a power conference head coach. He's 8-3 against the top 10. The fact that he is 7-1 against the likes of Kirby Smart, Dan Lanning, Steve Sarkisian, that matters. It should matter. But Alabama lost four games last year.
0: Yeah.
1: And they need to be more competitive in these games in which they just look lifeless. That's a real thing. I just gave you like three different narratives and one explanation of Alabama.
0: Yeah, all those things are true. And he's also 1-2 against Brett Venables and 0-1.
1: But avenged the two losses, so yeah, he does get that in his back pocket.
0: You know, 0-1 against Mike Norvell. And there are a lot
1: true.
0: Of things back to your original premise, the Alabama, it's like a chain letter. It just keeps going because there's always something else to throw in there.
1: If Alabama is all of a sudden just irrelevant in college football, it will be because this 2026 season, Keelan Russell isn't the guy.
0: Right.
1: Ryan Grubb will have failed as a year two offensive coordinator. Kane Womack will have failed this defense, which has a lot of talent, maybe the best secondary in college football. And we will all of a sudden

0: to figure out. And Alabama fans maybe struggling with that a little bit.
1: Great stuff. Connor, thank you. Appreciate it very much. Fantastic segment as we head for the final 30 minutes. We are live in Tampa.
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8: All right, tip of the hat to the Red Sox for this incredible 14-game winning streak. But let's be honest, they're not a playoff team, and this run is going to only be a nice memory when we get to October and their season's over. Mostly because the race Garrett Crochet still hasn't even begun throwing yet. What's the absolute earliest he comes back? September 1st? His pitching staff's been great the last few weeks, but it's unsustainable. Drink the dirty water while you can this summer. The Sox ain't making the playoffs. I'm Pat Boyle.
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12: 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The Atlanta Braves were winners yesterday. They beat the Padres 3-2. The Braves had just four hits in the victory. Bryce Elder got the win. He's now 6-6. Braves are 58-41. The Braves are back at home at Truist Park tonight against the Padres. Ronaldo Lopez will start for Atlanta. He's 4-2 with the ERA at 3.5. Walker Buehler will get the start for San Diego. He is 5-5 in the year with an ERA north of 5. NFL training camps are set to open up this week across much of the league. The Atlanta Falcons will have the rookies report to Falcons training facility in Flowery Branch on Friday. The veterans are set to report next Tuesday. 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I'm John Thayer with the Sports Flash, presented by Progressive on 93.9 The Score.
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0: And let's talk about Auburn, because they have certainly been a great topic since Alex Goish walked in the door, and two people that know the lay of the land well, Mike Gittins, and of course, Mike, first of all, let's just start with you. So interesting to think about what Alex Goish has done in such a short period of time.
1: Yeah, I think that recruiting was probably the biggest surprise for a lot of Auburn fans. It was the only thing that Hugh Freeze had to hang his hat on. Right. And so, fortunately for Auburn, Hugh didn't leave the cupboard bare on the talent end. While there was some talent that went out the door, there was a lot of talent that stayed, Paul. And, you know, Alex Goish had a good base. He brought his quarterback in. He brought his staff in. And he's brought a system in. And Auburn thinks that it's going to pay dividends in year one for him. I think we heard some clues to where Alex Goish really thinks his team's ceiling is at in year one. He said, today, I think we have enough talent to win every game on our schedule. It got snuck by a lot of people that he said that. But, you know, when you feel like you have one of the best quarterbacks in America, which is what he said about Byron Brown, I got to think you think your ceiling is pretty high.
0: And Justin Ferguson, it's just been so interesting to watch the transformation. You're there every day. What have you seen?
2: Yeah, it's a team that feels like, and a coaching staff on down, that feels like they're ready to win right away. I think one of the things from the last era of Hugh Freeze is that he was so recruiting based, and it was like, okay, wait till my recruits get in. When you go in and you bring a lot of the guys, both coaches and players, that were key to your success at USF, why you got this job, you've got a team that wants to compete right away. Maybe not make it to Atlanta, maybe not, you know, make it to the playoff, but at Auburn, you just got to win more games than you lose for the first time in quite some time, and that would be the big difference maker. And I think also with Goish is that he knows he's done it before. You go look back at USF, they won four games in the 3 years combined before him. He gets them to a bowl every year. And then obviously when he was at Tennessee with Josh Heupel, you know, immediately comes in and pays dividends, and they have one of the best offenses in America very, very quickly. So that's the kind of success and kind of, you know, step forward that Auburn needs. And it's a huge reason why John Cohen decided to you know, pull the trigger on him and bring him in. And you got to hear and see some of that, you know, kind of excitement today from these guys.
0: And Justin, for a couple of days as that was happening, there was so much conversation about Summerall, because I think we all assumed he was going to be the next coach. I mean, I know that will come up when these two meet early in the season in Auburn, but it seems like that dissipated pretty quickly.
2: Yeah, it did, and I think both Auburn and Florida were, you know, in positions where they think the right coach can take what they've got right now and win quickly, and that's why Summerall made a lot of sense. That's why Goish would have made sense at Florida, especially with, you know, him having that success at USF. Yeah, it really dissipated quickly, but, you know, it's Auburn's SEC opener, Florida's SEC opener against each other. You know, under the lights in Jordan-Hare, it's going to be an incredible atmosphere, and that'll get back into focus again, because I really thought both Auburn and Florida couldn't have gone wrong with either guy. And so that's what's going to make not only this first game that they have against each other, and hopefully they'll have more, but their tenures moving forward. Right. It's going to be really, really fun to compare and contrast, because I think Goish and Summerall both went about their year ones in very different ways, and it's going to be fun to see that contrast.
0: And having Heupel up here yesterday, it seems there's no loss for Goish up there, but that's a game Heupel, like, why do I have to face him in Neyland State? Let me ask you about Byron Brown, because I mentioned to you off the air that I met him today, and you guys know him. I had not met him until today. Just an air about him that was just so likable.
1: Yeah, you know, Alex Goish told us this offseason he has a fear of not being elite. Mm-hmm. He wants to be elite at everything he does. And if he's not there, he's going to do whatever it takes to get there. So when you get a kid like that who's willing to do the little things, the day-to-day things to be great, the stuff that nobody sees, Paul, right? But it pays dividends. You can't quantify it in stats, but it will pay dividends in the fall. That's why you bring him in. Everything I've ever heard about Byron Brown, seen about him, says that he allows Goish to be able to focus on implementing his system rather than managing personalities or managing off-the-field things, right? They've got a core base on offense that they feel like they can start fast with, and it starts with Byron Brown.
2: Yeah, and I think with Byram, one of the things you saw today is this is a guy who is a face of a program.
1: Yes.
2: Like, he is going to be the guy who's going to, you know, he had so much confidence. That was kind of the big word today with Golish about him. It's just so much confidence, not arrogance, not cockiness, but just confidence that he belongs at this level. This is his last season of college football. He's going to do it with the coach that took him from a fourth stringer to one of the best quarterbacks in the country. And he's going to get to do it at Auburn. And he wants part of his legacy, and rightfully so, he wants to be the quarterback to help get Auburn back, and that's what makes him, I think, a perfect representative today, and he did extremely well.
1: Yeah, Justin, you know, I don't think enough people are talking about Byron Brown versus the quarterbacks he's going to duel against in those first five games. Vanderbilt is potentially starting a true freshman mm-hmm. quarterback. Tennessee is potentially starting a true freshman quarterback. Baylor's got DJ Lagway, who left Florida and now is at Baylor. You're going to face off against him. If you're sitting here today, I'm taking Byron Brown versus any of those three guys right now. So you've got three of your first five games where Alex Golish has his guy and potentially has an edge at the most important position on the field on offense in the first five games.
0: Finally, so much was made out of DJ Durkin and what he did in a short period of time. What does he mean to this team?
2: Oh, everything. I mean,
1: consistency.
2: And you hear today a guy like Champ Anthony, you know, he's been three seasons at Auburn. Last 2 years, he's had really bad injuries and hasn't been able to finish the season. Pretty much anybody else in his spot would have gone for a reset elsewhere.
1: That's
2: so
1: right.
2: You ask Champ Anthony today, why are you still here? It's DJ Durkin. It's because they believe in this defense. This is that side of the ball that is recruited really well. They've got a foundation of guys that are going to be, you know, kind of the key to this defense this year that Durkin's recruited. They retained. Yes, they lost guys like Kay and Lee and Jake Crawford and, you know, Keldrick Faulks in the NFL now. You lost some key guys, but there is a foundation that, you know, this has been one of the better defenses in the SEC of the last 2 years, and Alex Golish thought it was a no-brainer as long as DJ Durkin was willing to keep him around, and a lot of players stayed because of it.
1: Says a lot about Durkin that he really wanted that head coaching job, Paul, and he decided to stick around in light of not getting the job. Players saw that. They said, our coach is sticking by us. He's not bailing on us. He's in this with us. It was a message that was sent from him to his players. I'm here with you till the end. And, you know, I don't know if there's anything more important in college football than consistency year over year, especially in coaching. When you have successful coordinators, they leave and they take other jobs. And we know there were other schools that came for DJ Durkin. He feels like Auburn's a special place. That's where he wants to continue to build. And what they were building last year was a defense that didn't give up 24 points to anyone until Vanderbilt. That was game 9.
0: Yeah.
1: So if they can continue that sort of production on defense and they get any better on offense, Auburn is looking at maybe an 8-win season for the first time in a long time. Justin, I got to tell you, when you go back and you look at the schedule last year, once they got to Oklahoma, there were 4 straight losses. The worst loss in that bunch was Georgia, 20-10.
2: They lost 7 games last year. The most was by 10
0: points. A game that they were in a great spot in.
1: Yeah.
2: And just be average on offense, especially in the red zone. It's a completely different season.
1: You wouldn't have those games,
2: maybe. Right.
1: But every single one of those games was winnable. I think that Auburn thinks if our defense holds serve and Alex Golish can give us average to better than average offense, we're going to be right back in this thing.
0: Thank you, guys. Really a pleasure talking here.
2: Thanks, Paul.
0: Two of the best Auburn people around, Justin and Mike. Ron Slay will join us to wrap it up.
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9: Hey, it's Evan Cohen coming up Wednesday. 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
20: 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Leaping and he caught it. Out of here. Mookie Betts. 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

0: Day two of Tampa, or actually it's SEC Media Days. It's not really called Tampa. We are in Tampa, and we have one more segment, and we decided to save the best for last because we need a few laughs after some of the some of the conversations. Ron Slay has joined the party.
1: Yes, you brought the clothes in. Trying to wrap this thing on up, send everybody home. I got us, P. Don't worry about it.
0: We're actually back in an hour with another show, but we thought until then,
1: doubleheader,
0: we want to leave them laughing.
1: is that what you bring me on, Paul, to be the jester of the show?
0: Yeah.
1: Well
0: especially
1: sign me up.
0: You know, basketball, we hang on every word.
1: Oh, absolutely.
0: In football, we want some laughs.
1: Yeah, it's needed. It's needed to kind of break up the
0: monotony.
1: This is
0: a pretty serious event, isn't it?
1: Yeah, always. Always, because it's starting with an address.
0: Yeah.
1: Commissioner Sankey sets the tone
0: early.
1: State
0: of the Union.
1: The State of the Union. Like you take that, and then you get guys to follow. And I think everybody, you know, thinking back about 2 years ago, Clark Lee came up there and told everybody he was going to win a national championship.
0: Yeah.
1: And everybody laughed. Then he won 10 games last year.
0: I laughed.
1: So I did, too. I told him.
0: I was still laughing last year. I laughed in Pavia's face when he told me that.
1: Yeah, it didn't make sense. But the good thing about it is I told Clark Lee today when we got a chance to talk to him, you know what you get to deal with now after winning 10 games? The fanatics of the SEC. So Vandy fanatics that have come out, when they wagging their finger at them after they lose a game, he get to deal with all that pressure, too. Now we in it.
0: We just swat Vandy fanatics with a fly swatter. They're not serious.
1: Nah, we couldn't have been kneeling last year. We sure was trying. I was in the end zone blowing. They still wouldn't get away, dude. It was different. Different.
0: That was a rough afternoon.
1: Nah,
0: I remember that.
1: Absolutely. But I expect some bounce back, though. A little change up. Jim Knowles coming in there.
0: Yeah.
1: You know, I think a little disguise. Aaron Carter coming back. T. Lander. Some good guys on offense, them weapons outside. Now, Paul, this is my thing. They probably could get me and you to throw them the ball. They got so many weapons.
0: Yeah.
1: Or just put Bishop back there and let him go in the Wildcat and let's see what happened. But whichever guy's chosen, I think the Vols.
0: I thought Vol Nation behaved well after what I thought was just a brutal ending to the season.
1: Yeah, they did. But I also think they forgot midway through, you know, whatever Joey Aguilar was dealing with. They forgot midway through that we were commending
0: Heupel
1: for standing on business.
0: I don't remember his name, but can you make sure that judge who ruled against Aguilar loses his tickets?
1: Ain't that wild?
0: Ain't that wild? Yeah,
1: came out and said, I'm a Tennessee guy.
0: You think that guy's popular at the local when he goes into Publix on Sunday morning?
1: I know one thing. He better not go to Gus's. He ain't get no sandwiches or no wings down on Calhoun's on the river either. I'm telling you that right now. We stick through it.
0: That would be a fascinating story. Like, what is this guy doing now since he potentially wrecked Tennessee's season?
1: Guess what? We need to get Marty and McGeady on that.
0: Yeah, you know, the judge in Mississippi's living pretty.
1: Yeah.
0: The one that let Trinidad come back.
1: Yeah, he's a champion.
0: Yeah, no, he's like, he's sitting with the president at the LSU game.
1: You think? Yeah. It's going to be a little different in Oxford. What you most surprised or excited about this year, Paul? Game-wise.
0: Yeah, I mean, it's cliche to say that game, but the drama leading into it is going to be that's number one. I'll tell you the game I cannot wait for.
1: Ooh.
0: Nobody talks about it. Yeah. I know you're in Tennessee. You've talked about it. But when Lane Kiffin comes back.
1: Yeah.
0: Because I still argue that is the greatest debate. Like, who hates him even today more?
1: Yep.
0: It's obviously Ole Miss. Mm-hmm. But Tennessee fans are not welcoming him.
1: No, it's a lot of people lined up. I'm going to be one of them. Lane Kiffin is good than you down at LSU, but guess what? I have my mattress on my shoulder, mustard bottle in my pocket, golf ball in my shoe. Lane Kiffin, we coming for you. That's how we coming. We ain't playing around with him.
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15: 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Chicago Bandits, Carolina Blaze, Portland Cascade, Oklahoma City Sparks, Utah Talons, and the Texas Volts, each stacked with a lineup worthy of the spotlight. 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